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1: Usually a pretty good time because the refineries are making their blend changes for the fall. You have a, you know, certainly as you have the holiday season take off, it's usually one of those things. It's kind of like the retailers around the holiday season. Usually it's a pretty good time to own retail stocks. I'm actively buying the oil, the energy stocks right now. The companies that I'm particularly targeting and owning would be things like certainly Imperial Oil. There's a company called Antero Midstream, symbol AM. I mean, I'm just looking at a lot of these real interesting names that that most people just don't even really follow. You know, I also would say this. I don't think you necessarily want to turn your back, although gold and silver themselves might have some issues because of retail over-enthusiasm earlier this year. But oil or gold and silver miners, I think are worth taking a good look at. And one that I like in particular is Hut Bay Materials, symbol HBM. I think, again, these things, they've just gone through the year. They're doing very well. They haven't pulled back. They just, anytime there is a pullback, people buy them. Those are the kind of things you want to go after. I think, again, only other thing I would bring up, a couple other quick names in the energy. I'd look at Targa Resources, symbol TRGP. I'd look at Technic FMC, symbol FTI. And then another one, it's a little volatile, but it's called Millicom. Its symbol is TGO. It's green across the spectrum for the entire year. They just don't pull back. I'm not worried about valuation issues. But if you're looking at putting some money to work in the fall, I think if you're not exposed to energy, you're making a huge mistake.
2: 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Again, wish we had more time. Thank you very much for joining us live here this evening. 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Ken, thank you very much. Say hi to Dr. Copper if you see him. And thank you very much for joining us live here this evening.
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4: Crash in downtown L.A. This is on the 101 northbound before Broadway, blocking the two left lanes. Delays are pushing back off of that 5 and the 5 northbound slowing out of Commerce, getting away from just about Washington. We're also looking at Echo Park, 101 southbound coming up on Benton Way. Stalled car in the left lane, and that drive is going to be tough out of Hollywood, leaving Santa Monica Boulevard. Slowing, getting out of Burbank, 134 eastbound. Delays from Buena Vista as you continue all the way to Glendale Avenue.
0: 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It stays so hot that you can cook while paying attention the entire time. You never put the lid down. You have the lid up the entire time, but it gets a perfect char.

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3: 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Yeah, kind of hot out there in Los Angeles. It looks like inflation might be getting hot, hot, hot as well. The spike in energy prices recently putting upward pressure on Treasury yields. On those inflation worries, the yield in the 10-year note down 4.79%. The Dow pulling back down to 628 points to kick off the holiday shortened week, coming off the three-day holiday weekend, Labor Day weekend. Hope you had a good one. The Dow stands at 52,786. The S&P 500 down 45 at 7,673. And the NASDAQ down 85 at 26,421. The volatility index spiking today by 8%. Gold at the moment hovering just below $4,400 an ounce. Crude oil higher right now at $1.29 at $94.32 a barrel. Around $99 a barrel in London. We're going to be talking oil and gas prices coming up here shortly with top-ranked oil analyst John Kilduff. And again, Capital and CNBC contributor. Bitcoin right now hovering at around $78,500. Ethereum just below $2,500. Doge at the moment at 8 cents. SpaceX up more than $5 today at $153 and change. NVIDIA down nearly 5 at $225 and change. IBIT down 84 cents at $44.39. And Freeport-McMoRan, big copper company, as copper hit a record high today, up nearly $4 at $76.62 a share. And now the latest news on 790 KABC.
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4: Southern California is experiencing dangerous heat over the next 3 days. A heat advisory remains in place until tomorrow morning, and an extreme heat warning will follow until at least Thursday night, with temps expected to peak tomorrow at well over 100 degrees in many areas. Los Angeles Mayor Karen Bass announced she will be stepping down as a member of the Los Angeles Homeless Services Authority Commission, the governing board overseeing the agency's budgetary funding, planning, and program policy decisions. Bass faced criticism last week after LAist reported that she skipped more than half of LASA commission meetings since she appointed herself to the board in 2023. And the LA City Council has advanced a plan to offer protections to fast food workers under its 2024 Fair Work Week ordinance. The benefits would include predictable work schedules and paid labor rights training. Those are the headlines. I'm Sharon Reardon.
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5: Crash in downtown L.A. This is on the 101 northbound before Broadway, blocking the two left lanes. Delays are pushing back off of that 5 and the 5 northbound slowing out.

0: of commerce getting away from just about Washington. We're also looking at Echo Park, 101 southbound, coming up on Benton Way. Stalled car in the left lane, and that drive is going to be tough out of Hollywood, leaving Santa Monica Boulevard. Slowing getting out of Burbank, 134 eastbound. Delays from Buena Vista as you continue all the way to Glendale Avenue.
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6: Motech on Money continues, 790 KABC. Good evening. Labor Day weekend was painful at the gas pump, especially for truckers, with diesel hitting an all-time high. Looks like that diesel price now here in the Los Angeles area is just 4 cents below the record high we hit back in April, $7.81. Now the average price for diesel here in the Los Angeles area, $5.91. The average price for regular gas, by the way, $6.29. The average price for premium. That regular gas price, by the way, is still well off its all-time high, which we saw back in 2022, which was $6.49 a gallon. In the meantime, we have seen oil move up. In fact, the longest stretch of gains since a 7-day streak back in March after the U.S. and Iran exchanged fire over the weekend. We see a Brent crude in London hovering at around $99 a barrel. And in New York, it looks like it's around $94 a barrel. The price of oil extending gains today after the U.S. and Iran exchanged fire, with the U.S. military striking three Iranian oil tankers, sinking one of them, damaging the other two over the weekend after Iran launched ballistic missiles at two U.S. Navy warships. Joining us live now is John Kilduff, oil industry analyst and, again, Capital and CNBC contributor, longtime contributor to this program. John, thank you very much for taking the call here this evening.
7: Frank, always good to be speaking with you. Thank you.
6: Likewise. Thank you very much, John Kilduff. Take it from the top. Give us the latest news you're getting in the Persian Gulf.
7: Well, this evening, Frank, it appears there's a lot going on in terms of Iranian responses to the latest U.S. attacks on their vessels. There's indications even that the Iranians are using cluster munitions in Jordan, which would be a significant escalation here. And there's clearly a terrific escalation going on, really the past several days and over the weekend. That any kind of talk of peace or ceasefire has really gone off the rails. Any periods of quiet of late have been met with a flurry of kinetic activity. That's what you're seeing get priced into this market. And earlier today, what helped push the prices up was that there was reports of the U.S. Striking targets in and around the Karg Island area, which I think most folks by now know is Iran's really outlet, oil outlet to the world, particularly their main customer, China. So we're seeing that. One thing folks have asked, me and a lot of other people, why isn't the price even higher than we would have thought it might have gone to? And part of that story has been that the Chinese pulled back on their global open market purchases and relied on their own strategic reserves for some time. That has started to turn around, partly because they see how much money their refiners are leaving on the table in terms of the terrific profit that you make turning crude oil into gasoline and diesel fuel these days. That barrel equivalent's upwards of $140, $150, particularly for the diesel part of the barrel, Frank. So this thing is red hot, and we're not seeing really any end to it, because the kinetic activity, the military activity, really in all theaters here, continues apace. I had talked to you a couple of weeks back and said,

0: I was concerned that we were going to still have to take another trip up towards $100 a barrel. We're knocking on that right now with Brent and overnight trading here. It's just really near pennies now away from crossing the century mark. So until this thing can calm down, these prices are going to stay elevated, and it's going to get tougher and tougher. Particularly if the Chinese ramp up their buying of crude oil in the global market, you'll see that price pick up, and then the attendant refined product prices will escalate as well. Also, too, we continue to have the Ukrainians and Russians at each other's throats and battling it out, and the Ukrainians continuing to hit Russian energy infrastructure primarily. I believe it's upwards of 40% of Russia's refinery capacity is currently offline from the cumulative attacks, these pinprick attacks, these drone attacks by the Ukrainians. So that's part of it as well. I mean, this oil market, Frank, is trying to take a cue to go back down, relieve some of these tensions, whether it's the Witkoff peace mission that we saw over the weekend between Russia and Ukraine, and then another overture by the Trump administration over the weekend towards the Iranians with the peace offering that just apparently has gone nowhere. So, Frank, we're going over 100. We're going to break that diesel price record. And thankfully, once again, I was sitting down when you told me what the California retail prices are for diesel and gasoline.
1: See you tonight. Read about it tomorrow. But hear it now on Motech on Money, live on the air with John Kilduff, oil industry analyst, and again, Capital and CNBC contributor. Didn't mean to shock you too much, John, but yeah, $7.81, the average price for diesel here at the moment, and that is not even the record high here. Yet, we're 4 cents away from that record high, but appears to be very close to that at $5.91, the average price for regular, and yep, $6.29, the average price for diesel. Now, the U.S. says it destroyed five Iranian oil tankers after ballistic missiles were fired at a U.S. warship. No American personnel were harmed. But when you see these videos released by the U.S. military of tankers on fire and being blown up left and right, did you ever think you'd see something like that and then see the price of oil still below $100 a barrel at this point?
0: No, absolutely not, Frank. It's incredible that this market has remained in check, but it speaks to the supply that's waiting in the wings out there. It also speaks to just how almost ingenious the various Gulf states have been in terms of rerouting and sending oil via pipeline out through the Red Sea. There is one tanker that we're tracking that has gone out through the Suez Canal, through the Med, and it's swinging around the Horn of Africa, Frank. It's going to go over to India from Saudi Arabia. So everybody's trying to move their oil out by hook or by crook, given where these prices are. But no, the fact that what these prices are in check it has been nothing short of an economic miracle, really. And also, too, when you hear me and others talk about what prices could be like if there's any resolution to this situation, I mean, we're talking prices easily back down into the 70s from my perspective. But in terms of a 2027 outlook, if this thing were to get wrapped up before the end of the year, we could next year see oil prices back down towards $60 and $50 a barrel, Frank. That's how much supply is really out there waiting to hit the market. And also, too, the refining aspect of this, that'll catch up, too, and we will get the refined products squared away. So, but we're in the thick of it right now, Frank, and I don't want to diminish what's going on whatsoever. It's a horrific situation, and the problem is that it's escalation for escalation. There's also reports that some U.S. Warships were hit this evening by the Iranians. The Iranians are touting that or alleging that. No confirmation from the U.S. side, but I can only imagine how the Trump administration is going to react to and deal with that as we go forward. But I don't want to leave out, Frank, that the economic squeeze on Iran is working. To the extent there have been some overtures from Iran about trying to maybe wiggle their way out of this at some point, because the Iranian currency is at a record rock bottom low. They can barely buy a loaf of bread with a wheelbarrow full of it. And they're getting squeezed on their oil supply and their exports. These hits that you're seeing about, notice that they are Iranian tankers. Those are the tankers Iran has been using over the decades here to fund their kleptocracy.

0: uncertainty there. So the strikes on these Iranian assets are really well placed, in my view, and it's really the economic strangulation that's going to bring Iran, I think, to its knees more so than the military strikes that have been also effective. I don't want to diminish them, but let me tell you something. Nothing burns the Iranians more, the leadership, that is, than getting their pockets picked.
1: On your live with John Kilduff, and indeed the Treasury Secretary announced that economic D-Day recently against Iran, and today I believe the U.S. Treasury slapped new sanctions on Iranian airlines, accusing them of transporting arms. We also heard from the Israeli Prime Minister Benjamin Netanyahu, who said the end is near for Iran's regime, and Israel is determined to see it fall. Any thoughts here about the end game in all of this? How much longer do you think can they hold out?
0: They can probably hold out a bit longer than any of us can imagine, only because, you know, there's no elections, there's no midterms in Iran. There's nothing but, you know, really a dictatorship in effect. But the problem we do have here is that with the leadership that was taken out, Iran's leadership is now really the IRGC. It's a military dictatorship there, cut and dry, no two ways about it. You're hearing from some of the legacy political figures like Ari Larijani and Hussein, who are trying to, you know, get back into the mix and get a conversation going or some kind of peace talk. But right now, hardline IRGC folks are driving this bus, and they're the ones who are authorizing these strikes. They're the ones who are authorizing this tit for tat, which is going to end badly for them. But I would say, Frank, no later. My projection at this point is sort of an end of year, really regime collapse in Iran, based upon the economic strangulation that's now going in full effect. I will say the Treasury Secretary started slow, Frank, but as you mentioned just now, he is starting now to finally pile on one measure after another that we can see in the currency and in other things we monitor that it's having its desired effect.
1: John, thank you very much for that comprehensive update tonight, and we look forward to keeping an open line with you on all this. That is John Kilduff, oil industry analyst at Again Capital and CNBC contributor. 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
3: Slowing in Ontario, we're looking at both directions of the 15 freeway. That's backing up between the 60 and the 10. Staying northbound, we're seeing more slowing ahead from the 210 freeway as you continue all the way to the 138 in the Cajon Pass. Pasadena, 210 eastbound, slowing from Mountain. Delays continue all the way to Citrus. And it's also a tough drive right now out of Burbank. The 5 southbound crowding up away from Alameda. And the drive remains slow ahead all the way to the 605.
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1: It's a rich man's world. Motec of Money continues here, 790 KABC. Good evening, Motec of Money at our new time, yes, live at 5. Right after Dan Bongino, weekdays right here, 790 KABC. Signs that inflation's flaring up again, along with the stronger-than-expected jobs report that came out last week, have changed bets of where interest rates are going when Fed policymakers meet next week to decide short-term borrowing rates and put out a statement on the economy. Fed funds futures now pricing in a likely chance that the Fed will raise rates at its next meeting when it wraps up on September 16th. Let's bring home the discussion on jobs, inflation, and the economy, and even in the remnants of Hurricane Marie, which brought us this tropical, humid weather over the weekend. And again today, joining us live, one of us, Mark Wilbur, chairman of Employers Group, founding member and former chair of LA BizFed, former associate dean of the USC Marshall School of Business. Mark, thank you very much for taking the call here this evening.
2: Great to be on, Frank. Thanks for having me.
1: Thank you very much. We see diesel near a record high here in the Los Angeles area. That's got to be a big subject of discussion among not only truckers, but every company that relies on transportation to move goods. Gas prices moving up. Of course, we got that better-than-expected jobs report last week. And this week, some new readings on inflation will be coming out. Give us your assessment of things here at the moment.
2: It's interesting you just mentioned the fuel piece. You know, they'll meet in the middle of the night to pass a gas tax, but they certainly won't meet in the middle of the night to cut it down a little bit to help Californians that are really struggling right now. You know, you think about, Frank, you know, people, whether it be landscapers or, you know, people just trying to get to work and things like that, all that gas cost is just hammering people right now. And, you know, I know we, for weeks on end, we keep hearing that Iran is close. It's close. It's coming. It's almost here. It's almost like a kid waiting for Christmas. And, you know, it's like it feels like it's never coming. But the truth is, it's really, really battering the people right now. And I think, you know, you notice that nobody in our legislative branch is, you know, doing anything in California to try and create some remediation about it at all. And I think that's a shame, because I think it's an opportunity for them when they've had nothing but years of bad news and, you know, scandals and ridiculous taxes. This would be an opportunity for them.
1: Let those truckers roll 10-4 with that $7.81 now, the average price for diesel. I don't know if you saw the latest AAA fuel gauge report today, but that's 4 cents below the record high we saw back in April when things started heating up in the Middle East. And so what is the talk among the movers and shakers here about that super high diesel price and coursing through the economy?
2: Well, it ends up in the price of everything that we buy. You know, I mean, the cost of goods shipped, delivered, built, made, all those things, whether it's a restaurant making, you know, a chicken dinner or whatever that is, that cost ends up in the price that the consumer ends up paying. And so, you know, for us here in California, when a significant percentage of the payment you make per gallon at the pump is made up of taxes and not actually related to the cost of the fuel, it makes it extra painful because it's based on the price at the pump. And so these taxes just surge on top of the fuel costs that are already there. So, yeah, the diesel is terrible, and that will end up in the price of everything that you and I buy.
1: All right, so the Fed's going to make an important decision next week. What do you think is going to happen next week, which could potentially impact borrowing costs for consumers as well as businesses in the face of what's expected to be a hot inflation reading? So far, they've been mercifully pretty mild, but that hotter-than-expected jobs report, which was eye-popping, actually, on the positive side, which actually impacted the market last couple of trading days, because now the expectation is the Fed will be raising rates. So what do you think is going to happen next week?
2: Well, there's a lot of pressure leaning towards raising rates. I think we'd all breathe a sigh of relief if we could just hold one more month and keep it steady. But there's a lot of technical stats that push this to raising an increase in the rates. And I,

0: you know, the CPI that comes out this Friday, you know, is going to be leaning into that. I don't see that coming down. You know, it's been month over month. July's CPI was 0.1% increase on month over month. So, we're under a lot of pressure because of this Iran situation, because every time we get bad news, you know, all it does is drive prices higher. So I wouldn't be surprised if we break the diesel price in the next day or two, the way things are going, unfortunately.
1: On top of that, we got this tropical weather here all of a sudden, the remnants of Hurricane Marie whipping things up along the coast. You're a South Bay guy, right? So what was it like there over the weekend?
0: Well, you know, it's one of those things that I think it's kind of a semi-preview of the El Nino that's reportedly headed our way, you know, all winter long. So, you know, maybe this is a warning shot across the bow, Frank, telling everybody to, like, be prepared and get your act together because the rain is coming. Because I was shocked. I saw, I think it was a Fox reporter got, you know, smacked with a wave out in Hawaii. I know that's a different situation, but, you know, you still got, you know, big hurricanes showing up out there as well. And I think it's a big surprise for people in Long Beach to suddenly be worried about their storm walls on the ocean. And I think that's a real concern that could cost the city a lot of money in repair and damage. You know, so it's a big deal, but I think it's more of a preview. I'm not really worried about this particular one. I think I'm more concerned about what's going to happen over the winter.
1: Right, and of course, in the denuded air, firestorm areas, nervous time there as well. And looks like the worst of the rain is over for the time being, but we'll continue to watch it. We did see some rainbows the last couple of days, so reason to keep looking up here. And then the film business, so we got this mega merger still hung up. What are your movers and shakers telling you about what's happening in the film business these days?
0: Well, I think it's interesting, Frank. You know, I've had a hand in that industry for most of my career in supporting consulting projects, everything from strategy to cutting costs and things like that. And the truth is, this particular one, I think, is less about they're going to put out their messaging, save jobs, protect jobs, things like that. But it actually has more to do with political division. I mean, Warner Brothers and Paramount couldn't be further away from each other as far as political positioning. And when Paramount would be the survivor company here, I think it's more of, you know, concern at CNN and places like that that would create some real issues, at least from the Warner Brothers perspective. So, you know, I think there's a lot going on there. There's a lot of political axe grinding going on. And I think that's why the state of California jumped in, because, you know, it's very left-leaning.
1: Mark, thank you very much for that thorough assessment. As always, looking forward to continuing the conversation again soon. Mark Wilbur, Chair of Employers Group, founding member and former chair of BizFed and former associate dean of the USC Marshall School of Business, live with us here on MoTeC on Money, 790 KBC.
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4: KABC. Democrat Javier Becerra and Republican Steve Hilton will have their first head-to-head debate in the race for California governor at the end of this month, Daniel Martindale reports.
5: The debate will be held at a studio in Burbank on September 30th and broadcast live on CNN. Network anchors Jake Tapper and Dana Bash will moderate the one-hour debate. It will come about a month before the November 3rd general election. California will elect its first new governor since Gavin Newsom took office in 2019. A Republican has not been elected governor of California since Arnold Schwarzenegger won a second term in 2006.
4: Data centers are becoming a point of contention ahead of California's midterm elections. Many communities in the Central Valley and beyond are concerned about their impact on air pollution as well as the local water supply. Kings, Tulare, and Ventura County residents have voiced concerns about a pitch for small-scale data centers on local fairgrounds. The pitch comes from developer Global Stack USA, which wants to boost the state's emergency infrastructure by installing small-scale data centers, helipads, and parking garages at fairgrounds. Global Stack has called for opening 70 of the sites by the 2030 year, but is facing pushback from residents. A documentary about convicted criminal and Theranos founder Elizabeth Holmes is all the buzz in the worlds of tech, finance, and film.

0: Mark Mayfield explains.
1: You Can See Everything was screened on Sunday night at the Telluride Film Festival after it was made in secret over 3 years ago. Filmmaker Nathan Fielder lived with Holmes and her husband for a month before she went to prison, and the movie also features an A-list celebrity who the Sunday night audience agreed to keep secret until the movie is released in 5 weeks.
0: And Apple is preparing to roll out new devices. The event, called Surprise and Shine, starts on Wednesday, and it's expected to be the debut of the foldable iPhone. It will be a big moment for Apple's brand new CEO, John Ternus. That's the latest. I'm Jordan Christmas.
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7: Downtown LA, this is a wreck on the 101 northbound coming up on the 110, where the two left lanes remain off limits and delays are backing up away from that 5. The drive on the 5 northbound crowds up out of Commerce from just about Washington Boulevard, and you're on the brakes ahead all the way to the 2. It's a tough drive as you make your way out of Anaheim. East 91 slowing from the 5 all the way to Green River. I'm also looking at Irvine on the 405 northbound. Delays here away from Jeffrey Road, and delays in stretches all the way to the 110 freeway.
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1: And so you're saying it's not that bad, 274?
2: It is bad.
1: It could be worse.
2: But it could be so much worse.
1: Well, we're going to make it better. Let's talk a little bit about the Local Taxpayer Protection Act to save Prop 13. Proposition 13, which passed in 1978, is very famous for controlling property taxes to make sure your taxes don't go up with the market value of your home every year like they used to. Now it's capped at 2% a year increases. The tax rate was cut to 1%. But there are other things in Prop 13 that control your other taxes. Howard Jarvis knew that if he was able to cap property tax growth, all of these taxing entities, these taxing jurisdictions, would come at you for tax increases by another name. He knew that. So Prop 13 has in it a requirement that local special taxes, where the money's dedicated to a particular purpose, that requires a two-thirds vote. And the courts have said that general taxes don't. General taxes require only a simple majority. But if it's dedicated, if the money's locked, earmarked, it needs a two-thirds vote. Until in 2017, this is from 1978 to 2017, this is how the law was interpreted. 2017, the state Supreme Court decides in a comment in a decision called California Cannabis Coalition versus City of Upland, that if the citizens want to raise their own taxes with a voter initiative, the Constitution doesn't apply. Prop 13 doesn't apply. And then the appellate courts underneath the Supreme Court started to cite those comments over and over to say that local special taxes that were proposed by citizens, who are really special interest groups, directing the money to themselves, they could pass with just a simple majority. And that has cost California taxpayers billions of dollars. You have some numbers on that, don't you, Scott?
2: Yeah. Again, our sister organization, CalTax, has been crunching the numbers for us. They have a great research arm. They do a lot of this stuff. And they calculated that these Upland taxes, these quote-unquote citizens initiatives that are really just written by and for special interests, whether it be the cities themselves or some other group like a union or a hospital or something, $2.9 billion annually in taxes that should have required a two-thirds vote, people are paying. And on this ballot this year, $1.2 billion in new taxes that should require a two-thirds vote.
1: So this is not small change that we're talking about. This is tax increases that are passing more easily than the Constitution says they can. And what are we doing? We are getting rid of that exception for so-called citizens' initiative tax increases. We're getting rid of it. All local special taxes will need a two-thirds vote. Full stop. End of story. No exceptions. Just like the Constitution says, just like the law said all the way up to 2017 before the state Supreme Court got creative and decided, well, maybe not. We don't think maybe not is the answer when something is in the plain language of the state constitution, because that represents the consent of the governed. That's what the people of California put in their constitution. And it's not up to the courts to decide that they don't like it and they want to change it and then look for words that they can reinterpret and find new meanings and new definitions to reverse what the voters put in the constitution. That's what happened here. And we don't like it at all. There was a recent, in December, I think it was,

0: was appellate decision about Measure ULA in the city of Los Angeles, in which the appellate court upheld it and said that the voters didn't generally intend to limit their own ability to raise taxes when they passed Prop 13. Now, how do you figure? How do you figure anybody passed Prop 13 thinking, yeah, well, I'd like to raise taxes sometimes? That was just not in the, that was not in the measure, not in the description, not in the ballot arguments. It was a restriction to make it more difficult to raise taxes. It was the end of a long battle and the start of another long battle over whether it would be easier or harder to raise taxes.
1: I believe Howard Jarvis himself said something about, you know, it, the two-thirds is hard and that's the point, or something like that,
0: exactly.
1: Right?
0: Exactly. He said it's tough and we wanted to make it tough. That's what he said. We have that on tape someplace. I have to dig that out and put that in the show. Because it's very important when they're taking your money that they don't cheat. Otherwise, it's like a crooked poker game. You know, you have the rules and they have the rules, but they're making up new rules while you go. And that's just not the way it's supposed to be. So what do? You vote yes on Prop 43. And you can go to our website, yeson43.com. yeson43.com, and you can get free yard signs, free door hangers, little post-it notes that'll remind you when the election is, little campaign buttons. If you want to go door to door and you want people to know you're for real, you can have a Yes on 43 button. We've got all that stuff to help people get the word out, and we really like these yard signs. They're like local neighborhood billboards, like an endorsement that your neighbors can see you looked into this and this is yes. Of all the things that are on the ballot, this is yes. There are some other good things on the ballot, but especially yes on 43, taxpayer protection to make it harder to raise local taxes. Very important. Yeson43.com. Sign up for your free stuff. We deliver, or we mail, or we ship. So we have a lot of stuff going on. Why, yes, there is. There is a voter guide. There is a voter guide, and you can get the voter guide at hjta.org. You can get our complete voter guide. It's also going to be in Taxing Times, so if you're a member, then you can look for that in the mail. It's going to mail out, I think, the 21st of September it'll mail out. So you'll be getting that before you get your ballot. And then it'll have a printable clip and take to the polls. If you go to the polls, you can clip it out, take it to the polls with you, and keep track of all of it. It's really a complicated ballot, a lot of things on there. There's that billionaire tax, which is really a wealth tax, which could be on everybody sooner or later. We don't care for that. We're against Prop 40, the wealth tax. But we are for Prop 43, taxpayer protection. Very important. This is the Howard Jarvis Radio Show from the Howard Jarvis Taxpayers Association. We're at 800-222-5222. Let's take a call from Rob in Santa Clarita. Hi, Rob.
2: Hi, how are you doing?
0: Doing well. Thank you for calling.
2: Good. The reason I was calling is I received my door placards, my button and all, but I didn't get any yard signs, and I ran out of them. I was around the neighborhood distributing them, and I also distributed them at my shop. But I was curious, are they out of the yard signs, or how do we get them?
0: Didn't get to Santa Clarita yet, but absolutely, we do have them, and you will get them. If I have to drive there myself, Rob, you will get yard signs.
1: Yeah, the door hangers and all of that can be easily mailed. The yard signs right now, volunteers are driving them to people's houses. But if it gets to a point where we've just got too many that we can send out, you might get it in the mail. So be on the lookout. One way or the other, you're going to get it before Election Day. Hopefully you'll get it before ballots drop.
0: Exactly. We'll definitely get them to you. And they might come wrapped in cardboard and shipped by FedEx. We'll have to figure that out. Are you there? Well, sorry about that, Rob. And we will definitely get you your yard signs. It's really a lot of fun to do this. I was delivering yard signs all day on Monday. And I met so many nice people who say the greatest things about Howard Jarvis. They say, you guys have saved me so much money. And we appreciate everything you do. And it's really nice to get out and meet people. We had a great event last Friday at Pineapple Hill Saloon and Grill. and we were

0: promoting Yes on 43, giving out yard signs. I think we gave out almost 200 yard signs at that event. And we had a great time with John Phillips and Randy Wang doing the show live for 3 hours out at Pineapple Hill Saloon and Grill in Sherman Oaks. What a great venue. And we're going to do another event in Long Beach. This one is October 9th. Mark your calendar if you're in Southern California. And we're looking for a venue to possibly do one in Northern California. So we're checking on that. We'd like to come up and see all of you up there. Because this is a statewide measure and we are going to get the word out. We can't have any more of these taxes squeaking through without the two-thirds vote. It's just too expensive. This is the last election when they can do it. And a bunch of them are trying to crawl through that loophole before we close it. And one of them's in the city of Los Angeles. It's a sales tax increase, another sales tax increase, this one from the city fire department. They want another 0.5% on the sales tax to pay for fire trucks and rescue equipment. And you just have to ask yourself, why is the city not paying for fire trucks and rescue equipment? What are they spending their money on that's a higher priority than that? You shouldn't have to have a tax increase to pay for the most important things in the budget. The priorities should be respected, and public safety, first responders, should always be a priority ahead of things like remodeling the convention center and whatever else they spend their money on. So we are against the tax increase. We're not against the fire department, but we are against that tax increase. It's a citizens' initiative tax increase, which means that even though it is a special tax with the money earmarked, it's not going to require a two-thirds vote because we haven't closed the loophole yet, so it will pass with a simple majority. And that would be the third sales tax increase in the city of Los Angeles in 2 years. We had two county sales tax increases, 0.5% each. 2024, it was for homeless services, Measure A. And then in June, it was Measure ER for health care. And so this would be the third 0.5% increase in 2 years.
1: And have those all been Upland taxes? I know at least two of them are. Was the third one an Upland tax too?
0: The Measure ER was a general tax, but it was pitched to voters as a special tax. They said, this is for health care. Here's our spending plan, which is how we intend to spend it. Nothing is binding about that. You know, they might spend it that way. They don't have to. It's a little bit like that AB scheme that some of these jurisdictions do, where they have two measures side by side on the ballot. They'll have Measure A, which is a general tax increase, and Measure B that says, if Measure A passes, would you like us to spend the money on fill in the blank, whatever is necessary in the neighborhood? And it looks like they're dedicating the funds, but it's not a dedication. It's actually just nothing. It's advisory. It has no binding effect whatsoever. So that's what Measure ER was in Los Angeles. It was a general tax. They can spend it on anything. They said they're going to spend it on health care. We'll see whether they do or not, but you'll definitely pay it. It's going to bring in $1 billion a year of your money to the county treasury.
1: And it's a forever tax. Even after they buy all the fire trucks and everything, right? It's going to be on there forever.
0: Yes, the fire tax is forever, until ended by voters. And that's an interesting bit of information that people don't know. Did you know how a tax can be ended by voters? Well, it's in Prop 218 from 1996, from us, from the Howard Jarvis Taxpayers Association. And Scott, how does that work? That's a way to repeal taxes.
1: Well, honestly, Susan, you're more of an expert than I am. You're the one that's been opining on it for weeks. But Proposition 218 allows folks to collect signatures to put tax repeals on the ballot, and the signature threshold is usually it's lower than normal. It's normal than the threshold for other things, which is related to the latest or the vote. The number of voters in the latest gubernatorial election, this is usually lower, right, Susan? This is something that normal people can do.
0: Yes, it is. For instance, in the county of Los Angeles, you might remember that when George Gascon was subject to a recall, the proponents of the recall needed something like 540 or 560,000 signatures. It was 10% of the number of registered voters in the county. But for a Prop 218 tax repeal,

0: Real Initiative. It's not 10% of the registered voters. It's 5% of the number of people who cast a ballot for governor in the last general election. So the number right now is only 119,000 and change. So instead of 540,000 signatures, you only need 120,000 signatures, basically, which is a big difference. It is a big difference. And in the city of Los Angeles, there was a requirement for something like 149,000 signatures to get an initiative on the ballot, but a Prop 218 initiative to repeal a tax only required 46,000 signatures. So this is a very viable method of repealing a tax where people feel they're not getting their value out of it that, as they expected. You know, we have in LA County, we have 4 transit taxes of 0.5% each. And I don't know that we're getting good value out of that. They can't even pay for buses for the Olympics. They need $2 billion from the federal government just to pull off transportation for the Olympics, while we're paying 2% a year in sales taxes in LA County just to fund Metro. So, you know, you can look at some of these things and you can say, well, could this money be better spent on something else?
1: And what's LA County's budget again, Susan?
0: $50 billion a year.
1: $50 billion, which I recently heard is similar to the budget of the country of Portugal. So the county of LA has a budget similar to the country of Portugal, and they can't buy buses for the Olympics. Where is this money going? They couldn't buy fire trucks either, because the firefighters had to go out for a tax to buy fire trucks.
0: That's right, they did. The firefighters in LA County needed $152 million a year for fire trucks and life-saving equipment. And they said they had to have a tax increase. That was a parcel tax on property. They said they had to have a tax increase, even though there's already a tax for the fire department on those properties. This was another one. And they said they had to have it because they needed life-saving equipment and fire trucks. $152 million a year out of a $52 billion budget? Really? There was no money in the county budget that could be moved to the fire department. And in case you're wondering, even though the fire department is a separate district, the Board of Supervisors still has the legal authority to appropriate money for that district, and the district has the legal authority to accept it. So there are no excuses. They can buy fire trucks, they can buy life-saving equipment, they can buy anything they need as the Board of Supervisors deems necessary for fire protection. That's in the law. State of California, any county in the state of California can do that. So don't let anybody tell you that, oh, it's a separate district, we can only have a special tax, and if you vote for Prop 43, everybody dies. This is not your money or your life here. We're just putting back what we had in the law up to 2017. We're making it harder to raise taxes after the courts made it easier. And there's nothing shady or sneaky about it. Nobody's fire department is going to be defunded. Let's take a call. This is the Howard Jarvis Radio Show from the Howard Jarvis Taxpayers Association, 800-222-5222. Let's talk to Aaron in Long Beach. Hi, Aaron.
2: Oh, hi. Hey, I just wanted to call because everybody I've always talked to over the years, I've been a member for years and years and years, but you try to explain to people and they don't really believe me that everybody's affected by Prop 13, even if you bought a house 3 or 4 years ago in Southern California. So if you guys could really put it out there, literally I can't tell you how many people that don't understand. They go, it's just for the old people who had the house for years. So I don't know if you can explain it to everybody. I don't know how much you guys do. I've only heard your radio station a couple of times, you know. And I didn't even know you had it on the radio until recently.
0: Thank you for listening. We appreciate you. Well, you're absolutely right. Prop 13 helps everybody, if for no other reason than because it cut the tax rate from a statewide average 2.67% to 1%. So 1% cap on the property tax rate. And then, of course, it controlled how fast your property taxes can go up while you own your property. But you can go to our calculator on our website at guessinggame.org, and you can tell your neighbors to do this. Type in the current market value of your property and push the button, and it will show you what your annual property taxes would be under the rules before Prop 13. So if Prop 13 had never passed, they will see that they could be paying $20,000, $30,000 a year in property taxes, way more than they're currently paying, even if they just bought their house yesterday. And Scott.

0: As a younger homeowner, how are you finding Prop 13?
1: It works for me. Yes. I've owned my house 6 years now, maybe seven. I'd have to go back and think. But so I'm one of these newer, younger homeowners that people are talking about. I'm 39. And I pay a little bit more than $7,000 a year now in property taxes, which may sound like a lot to people who have been in their house for a long time, but without Prop 13 at 2.6%, I'd be paying about $15,000 a year in property taxes. People are saving money on the first day of homeownership. They would be paying more than double. 1% versus 2.6%. It's just basic math.
0: Yes, it is. And in some places, it was higher than 2.6. It was 3%. I think in some places, maybe even 4%, because 2.67 was the statewide average. So Prop 13 is protecting everybody who owns property. And if you ever patronize a business in California, think about their property taxes. They're protected by Prop 13. Even the ones who are tenants wind up paying the property taxes because the landlord is passing those through in a commercial lease. So how much would they have to charge for donuts and sandwiches in these small businesses if the property tax was going up to market value assessments every year? I mean, imagine paying 2.67% of the market value of property in California every year as a condition of keeping it. Nobody could own property because you couldn't hold it for very long. Whatever you bought, you'd be priced out of it in just a couple of years, the way the values go up, and no one can control that. So that's why we support Prop 13. It protects every taxpayer. We're going to take a break. This is the Howard Jarvis Radio Show. We're at 800-222-5222. I'm Susan Shelley here with Legislative Director Scott Kaufman, and we'll be right back after this.
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3: The Menendez brothers' parole hearing is tentatively scheduled for March of 2027. That's more than a year earlier than initially expected. Eric and Lyle Menendez had been eligible to apply for a parole hearing in August of 2028. The California Board of Parole hearing granted the earlier date, citing a provision in Proposition 9. The 2008 law has two provisions allowing a person's next parole hearing date to be moved up. The statewide average gas price is up by a penny, Mark Mayfield explains.
4: AAA says the average cost for a gallon of self-serve regular is $5.86. In Los Angeles County, gas is now $5.91. It's 2 cents less in Orange County. Gas is $5.81 in Ventura County, $5.79 in San Bernardino County, and $5.78 in Riverside County.
3: That's the latest. I'm Jordan Christmas. That's the latest. I'm Jordan Christmas.
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6: Downtown LA, just a traffic. On the 101 northbound no. Coming up on the 110, where the two left lanes remain off limits and delays are backing up away from that 5. The drive on the 5 northbound crowds up out of Commerce from just about Washington Boulevard, and you're on the brakes ahead all the way to the 2. It's a tough drive as you make your way out of Anaheim. East 91 slowing from the 5 all the way to Green River. I'm also looking at Irvine on the 405 northbound. Delays here away from Jeffrey Road, and delays in stretches all the way to the 110 freeway.
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7: 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And it does the greatest job on steaks. I'm going to do some flat irons this week. It does a great job on chicken, including chicken breasts. I have a video on my social media at Randy Wang Radio on Instagram and Facebook. You can see me doing some sausages on there. I'm going to put up some videos of some chicken breasts later this week. Even does a great job on shrimp, on veggies. The grill heats up to 1,000 degrees in just 3 minutes, which, you know what's the side effect of that? 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
9: Welcome back to the Howard Jarvis Radio Show. I'm Susan Shelley with the Howard Jarvis Taxpayers Association, here with our legislative director, Scott Kaufman, who's sitting in for HJTA President John Kupal. We're at 800-222-5222. We were talking a little earlier about joining HJTA. 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You can sign up for free yard signs, door hangers. We'll get all that stuff out to you just as fast as we can. We have a small staff, but we're working on it, and we will get everything to everybody before the ballots drop. 800-222-5222 is the phone number. Let's take a call from Stephen in Culver City. Hi, Stephen. Thanks for calling.
10: Hi there. Good evening. First of all, I wanted to say thank you to you, Susan, Scott, and John. And while I was on hold, I was thinking, what came to me was, thank God for Howard Jarvis. You know, thank God for that guy. And how he's made such a positive impact on our lives, right? You might have answered one of my questions I had was, I wanted to get on like an email list for your organization. I might have been on years ago and maybe was getting 20 emails a week and thought, and maybe was just overwhelmed, but I'll check that out again. But also related, I listen to conservative talk radio mostly and or practically entirely. And every time there's an election, whether it's for people or propositions, I look for something that, hey, what do my conservative radio hosts, who do they recommend? Because I don't do a lot of research. I don't know judges and things like that. And let me see if I can find something that they put out. And for 10 years, I haven't been able to find anything. So often I leave a lot of things blank on my ballots. Do you have anything for us?
9: I sure do.
10: Like that.
9: I sure do. We have our complete list of statewide ballot recommendations, candidates who are endorsed by the Howard Jarvis Taxpayers Association Political Action Committee, which is a separate entity. It's a separate committee for promoting candidates who support Prop 13. We have all of our endorsements and recommendations.

0: 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And you can find a link to that at hjta.org right on the homepage.
1: Yeah, those are the candidates who have filled out our questionnaire, you know, in support of Prop 13. They've been vetted by us. We don't have every race because we do it in races where we received a questionnaire. If we haven't received a questionnaire from anybody, we haven't endorsed in that race. So if you don't see your favorite candidate in your district, call them. Tell them you need to go over to the HJTA website, or they can email me, get the questionnaire, and we'll work on getting them endorsed. And then also, I know Susan, the Orange County Register, which is both near and dear to our hearts in the Southern California News Group, they've been going through all of the judges in their footprint, which is Orange County, Los Angeles, San Bernardino, Riverside, which they're doing the Lord's work because, you know, the caller's right. Judges, it's hard to find out who to vote for in these judge races.
0: Some of them are very difficult to sort out, but you're absolutely right. Sal Rodriguez, the opinion editor of the Southern California News Group papers, which is 11 papers throughout the four-county region, he has been working so hard on making sure that all of these races that are maybe smaller jurisdictions or more obscure, or they seem like they'd be less important, they're not less important. And he's done a magnificent job of tracking down all of these judicial candidates, talking to them, and finding out what they're all about. So I recommend going to the dailynews.com, which is the LA Daily News, dailybreeze.com, which is the South Bay Daily Breeze, ocregister.com, and check out the opinion pages. There's a separate tab for endorsements, and you can see what we're up to. And I usually write a column about, I wrote a column about the judges for the June primary. I may write one similar for the, I call it the October election because the ballots mail October 5th. So I will try to get that out. It's a lot of work to go through all of these different ballot measures, not to mention the candidates, all the ballot measures. They're quite complicated and they're written to be complicated. There's very often they're titled to be misleading. It's a lot to go through, and I feel for all the voters, probably everyone listening to this show, because you're engaged in politics a little bit, you're probably the person in the family that gets all the phone calls. I just got my ballot. What do I do? I don't know what any of this is. It looks like a law school exam. Well, it's really simple. We have a quick voting guide right on the hjta.org site. Just click for the election information, and you'll get all our recommendations. We've endorsed in a few of the local ballot measures. We've taken a position against the regional transit measure in the Bay Area, which is a sales tax increase in five counties to bail out the transit systems, basically. And what's been happening is the more money they get, the lower the ridership seems to go, and they're in this death spiral where they don't have enough fare box revenue to support their operations. Well, that's not necessarily a signal that the taxpayers need to pay for all of it. It may be a signal that the expenses are too high and there needs to be some streamlining. So we are against that. We are against that tax increase. We're against the Measure ES tax increase proposal in the city of Santa Monica, which is a giant parcel tax of, I think, $475 a year for the schools, again. And we just think that's too much, and it's not something that we support. And that's also an upland tax that's going to squeak through that upland loophole with a simple majority instead of two-thirds, as is the fire department tax in the city of Los Angeles. That's another one of these. We call it the upland tax because it's the upland case, California Cannabis Coalition versus City of Upland, that started all this trouble by opening this hypothetical loophole, which subsequent court decisions in the lower courts have widened. And you know, all of these cases in the appellate courts were appealed back to the California Supreme Court. And guess what? They wouldn't take any of them. So there's no real clarity on this. There's no final decision from the courts clarifying what the rules are exactly.
1: Well,
0: so
1: I think
0: they get a little wider with the case.
1: I was going to say, I think the comment you made earlier, Susan, is so telling about how absurd this is. Because you were right when you said this Upland decision, it wasn't even really the Upland decision. The Upland decision was about timing of elections for marijuana dispensaries in the city of Upland. They collected signatures to legalize marijuana in the city of Upland to sell it at dispensaries. And they were arguing about whether it was going to go on a special election or a general election, and then in like a footnote, it's not even the decision, it's like a footnote of the decision, they go, yeah, we think the two-thirds doesn't apply to citizen initiatives. So the Supreme Court's never actually made a decision on this, and now they won't take up the issue as the lower courts are making the loophole so wide you could drive a truck through it. It's almost like they want it to happen, Susan. It's almost like they know it's wrong and they don't want to fix it.
0: You know, there was a wonderful endorsement of Yes on 43 in the San Diego Union-Tribune calling out the court for exactly that, that sometimes they think the citizens' initiatives deserve great deference and other times they don't. And what a coincidence, the times that they don't think the citizen initiative needs deference is when it protects taxpayers. And they cited a particular pension measure which had passed, which was going to reduce pension costs in the city of San Diego, overwhelmingly passed by the voters and thrown out by the court. Well, where's the deference there to a citizen's initiative? There wasn't any. And where was the deference to a citizen's initiative? How important and what was the word they used? They had some word for precious or some such word about how important the citizen's initiative is. Yet when we collected
1: sacrosanct.
0: When we collected 1.4 million signatures to put the Taxpayer Protection and Government Accountability Act on the statewide ballot, the governor sued to have it taken off the ballot. And did the state Supreme Court say, hey, it's an initiative, it's sacrosanct? No. They said, okay, and they took it off the ballot. And so the voters of California never had the opportunity to even see that measure, which would have closed this loophole, among other things, that it was fixing. So we're not too respectful of some of these judges because we think they're acting in a rather political manner. And the two judges who, justices of the appellate court, who made the Los Angeles decision last December that I spoke of earlier, saying that we don't think the voters, when they passed Prop 13, intended to limit their own ability to raise taxes. That was Justice Tamzarian and Justice Mori, M-O-R-I. They are both on the ballot. They are both on the ballot this year for retention. So you may want to consider very carefully whether Justice Tamzarian and Justice Mori should be retained or whether you should vote no on that, because that's the Constitution. They have to stand for retention. They have to answer to the voters in this manner.
1: And that's in L.A., Susan?
0: It is in the second appellate district, fourth division, I think it is. So I'm not sure if they're on the statewide ballot or are they just in the counties where that district is? Do you have
1: my guess is the counties of that district. But okay, what were their names again?
0: Tamzarian and Mori.
1: Oh, okay. I like this back and forth we do, Susan. It's like our radio ads. What vote yes on what? You know.
0: Yes. I personally will be voting no on those two to retain them because I read their decision and I didn't think very much of it. And the reason they're on the ballot is they were appointed very recently, and in the first election after they're appointed, they have to stand for retention. So that's what's happening. They were not terribly experienced on the appellate court. And they wrote this decision that said the voters didn't intend to limit their own ability to raise taxes when they passed Prop 13, which, if you think about it, if that stands, that is an open invitation for a local initiative to override the state constitution on any subject. Why not? Why couldn't you do a local initiative that creates a second property tax based on the value of your home that's assessed every year? Why couldn't they do that? If the voters didn't intend when they passed Prop 13 to limit that kind of tax, what prevents it? So you see that that's an absurd result. That can't be right, that you have a state constitution, but local voters can ignore it. That doesn't make any sense. But that's where these decisions have taken us, and we think we have to stop it. So the way we stop it is yes on 43, because that closes the loophole. And it says all of these local taxes that are special taxes, no special breaks for citizens' initiative tax increases, they all need the same two-thirds vote to pass. It's very simple. Yeson43.com. 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We'll get them to you as fast as we can. And when the ballots drop in October and your neighbors call you up and they say, what do I do? You can direct them to hjta.org for our full recommendation list, but most importantly, you can tell them, yes on 43. Make it harder to raise your taxes. This is the Howard Jarvis Radio Show.

0: 800-222-5222 is the phone number if you want to give us a call. We are talking taxes, we're talking ballots, we're talking elections. I'm Susan Shelley here with Legislative Director Scott Kaufman. And funny that we should be here together to talk about the bullet train when John's not here, because he loves to talk about the bullet train, as you know. His doctors don't care for it because of what it does to the blood pressure, but... Here's a story. He's
1: out camping, and he probably just stood up from his seat and said, "Someone's talking about the bullet train."
0: Picked it up on Starlink.
1: Mm-hmm.
0: Well, we have a high-speed rail oversight bill, which passed the legislature overwhelmingly. And it turns out that the governor may veto it. Now, why would anyone veto the high-speed rail oversight bill? Don't you think after all this time... Since 2008, we have no train, we have no tracks. Wouldn't you think that oversight would be a good thing? Why would he veto that? Well, what he did is he took a couple of provisions that were in it and slipped them into budget trailer bills, which are like these omnibus things that cover all kinds of territory, and they pass very quickly because they're just amendments to a blank bill that was prepared for the budget, which is a bit suspicious anyway, but that's their process. He slipped these things into a trailer bill, and which provisions did he enact and sign into law? The ones that say the Inspector General of the High Speed Rail Authority can conceal records from the public. He can withhold things that essentially make the rail project look bad. That's what he enacted. What did he not enact and leave in this bill that, according to Julie Watts of CBS News California, he's planning to veto? What did he not enact? What is he going to veto? Well, he's going to veto everything that enables the Inspector General to do oversight. For instance, the Inspector General wants to buy $300,000 worth of software to do the various audits that he's required by law to do. So far, it's been 2 years and $1.15 million just talking to people in Sacramento to try to get permission to buy the software. $300,000 software, more than $1 million just trying to get permission to buy it. And then there's a staffing provision where they have intentionally misclassified the auditors so that the Inspector General can't hire qualified people because it's the wrong category and it's the wrong salary and he can't get them. So that's in the bill that's going to be vetoed, getting the auditors that you need to do the work. And the third thing is... the whole process delays the audit of the change orders, which is what's thrown the thing so far over budget and over schedule. Because of the staffing and the software, the Inspector General can't do the audits that he's required to do of the change orders. Now, why do you suppose the governor wants to veto that bill?
1: Are you asking me, Susan?
0: I kind of know the answer. It's sort of a rhetorical question.
1: It feels like a bit of a rhetorical question because he got what he wanted. He got the part where they can at least temporarily hide this information. I think they do have to release it at some point, but they can temporarily hide it if it would hurt the financial position of high school. What financial position? But yeah, I think he got what he wanted. And if the auditor can't hire any auditors... then there's no audits. It's a beautiful thing. It's a beautiful thing.
0: You know, these trailer bills are so annoying. Another great reporter in Sacramento, Ashley Zavala, she uncovered that the Highway Patrol got a mysterious $20 million a year bump in its budget for protective services. And then in a separate bill, these are last-minute bills at the close of the session. I think they were introduced on the 28th of August to be voted on by September 1st. There was a separate bill that said the CHP can provide protective services not just to an elected official, not just to a former elected official, but to the family, the extended family, including in-laws of the current or former elected official. And this can go for 6 months at a time and can't be reduced or changed for 6 months. And then it has to be reviewed, and then it can be renewed for a year, and during that year, it can't be reduced or changed or canceled. So what you have here, because this is all secret, obviously they're not going to go public with what the threat

0: threats are or what they're spending or what they're doing for security. What's happened here is that the governor is about to sign this bill, maybe he already has, that essentially provides himself with a free Secret Service style security detail 24/7 for himself, for his wife, for his kids, for his in-laws, for a year and a half at your expense. You know, a lot of people who have run for president, and of course, Governor Newsom has not yet said he is running for president, but let's assume that he is. A lot of people who run for president have to pay for security. There was a report by one organization sometime last August, last year, that found that Donald Trump paid the most. He paid about $6.8 million for private security, and he paid it out of campaign funds. And Robert Kennedy Jr. was second with $5.8 million, also paid out of campaign funds. And even Michael Bloomberg had security expenses, which he paid 2-point-something million. Kamala Harris paid 1-point-something million. It's routine that candidates who are running for national office, everybody gets threats in public life. It's routine that they have security, as they should. Question is, why is it up to the taxpayers of California to provide Governor Newsom with a Secret Service-style detail after he leaves office? Why is that? And the money is coming from, you'll love this, it's coming from the money you pay in vehicle registration fees. It's coming from the motor vehicle account, which funds the Highway Patrol. And because it's the California Highway Patrol doing these protective services, not just for one event, not just for one situation, but around the clock for a year and a half, it's coming out of your vehicle registration fees, which are very high compared to other states. I think that's kind of outrageous. And that was in a trailer bill, one of these last minute, hurry up, yes or no. No hearings, no amendments, no changes, amendments to a blank bill that they do. I think that's kind of outrageous. Why is that the process in California, Scott? Whose idea was this?
1: You know, Susan, now this is, you know, John likes to get up in arms about the bullet train. The budget process is what I get up in arms about, and just the whole process is just so absolutely broken. And it's by design, right? It's by design because the Democrats have a supermajority in both houses of the legislature. They can basically waive any rule they want, and they do it all the time to move bills after deadlines and gut and amend bills and do budget trailer bills and urgency clauses and all this kind of stuff. So the reason that they're ramming through these bills, and these bills that you're talking about, they came alive, all the tech, they were blank, and then all the words came into them on Friday night, and they passed them Monday afternoon, right? That's how fast these things go. In like the last 3 days of the session, it's by design. It's because normal people don't have time to respond. We don't have time to mount opposition. If they wanted it to go smoothly, they absolutely could make it go smoothly. It doesn't go smoothly because that's not what they want. It's much easier to ram through stuff like this that we now, after the fact, are going, hey, wait a minute, when you can just do it in 72 hours over a weekend and it's done.
0: Well, in this particular case, the governor would be signing something that is of financial benefit to himself. Is that legal?
1: I don't know. Everything's legal in California, Susan. Hasn't that been the topic of this entire if the
0: Oh,
1: right pe
0: yes.
1: if the right the topic of this entire episode of the Howard Jarvis radio show Hour of Power has been about everything is legal if favored interests want it to be.
0: Well, I have to agree with you. I have discovered that when you're looking at campaign finance law violations, everything is legal if they fill out the paperwork correctly. There's nothing that's not legal. The Attorney General, Rob Bonta, spent $500,000 of campaign funds paying a criminal defense lawyer to help him with questions from the FBI ahead of the trial in Oakland of the former mayor, Sheng Tao, and donors who donated to Rob Bonta. And he paid $500,000 of campaign donations to a criminal lawyer, and campaign finance regulators in California said that was fine. because he filled out the forms correctly. I don't know. It doesn't seem like it could be fine. Then we have these behested payments where elected officials are allowed to call people with business before the state, business before their own committee, and ask them to contribute to favored charities or inaugural funds to throw parties or anything they want, really. If it has a governmental, legislative, or charitable purpose, it can even be a charity run by your spouse. That has happened more than once to people who are thinking of running for president. As long as you fill out the forms correctly, it's fine in California. Other states, you'd be in handcuffs for extortion. Really, the Tammany Hall people would look at this and marvel. They would say, what a deal.
1: And, you know, in the behest payment thing, Susan, as you've so accurately pointed out in your columns for the Southern California News Group, for the LA Daily News and others, you know, behested payments aren't just state legislature. The supervisors have them.
0: That's right.
1: The mayors have them. They're everywhere. And, yeah, and they're just... they're just hitting up people who do business with the city and saying, give us money.
0: Mm-hmm. Give money to this charity that's run by my sister-in-law. So we have a lot of work to do, but the first thing we have to do is Yes on 43. So go to yeson43.com, join the Howard Jarvis Taxpayers Association, hjta.org. I'm Susan Shelley. For Legislative Director Scott Kaufman and for John Kupal, thanks for being with us, and we'll see you next week.
1: Bye.
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4: Here is the news.
5: KABC. Officials say a man shot and killed a woman in the parking lot of a Panera Bread restaurant in Sacramento earlier today. The shooting happened off of Howe Avenue around 3 p.m. And later on, law enforcement stopped the vehicle of the suspected shooter near Highway 50 on Watt Avenue. A standoff with law enforcement ensued and Highway 50 had to be shut down to traffic. After the standoff, the suspect died of a self-inflicted gunshot wound. California lawmakers have approved a new bill to help shoppers easily spot healthier food options. Dina Kodiak has more.
6: Assembly Bill 2244 would create a non-ultra-processed certified seal for foods that aren't considered ultra-processed, sort of similar to the USDA organic label. Grocery stores in California would be required to highlight those products with the seal. Last year, California also became the first state to officially define what counts as an ultra-processed food and began steps to remove these products from schools. This bill now goes to Governor Newsom, who has until September 30th to sign it into law or veto it.
5: Democrat Javier Becerra says he would extend California's moratorium on the death penalty if elected governor. Daniel Martindale reports.
7: It comes after he defended and even pushed for the death penalty while serving as state attorney general. Becerra calls it a costly, flawed system. He also says it disproportionately impacts black and brown communities and too often gets it wrong. California has had a moratorium on the death penalty since Governor Gavin Newsom signed an executive order in 2019, his first year in office. Earlier in his career, Becerra stated capital punishment should be an option for victims seeking justice.
5: And the Colorado fire burning west of Yosemite is now completely contained. It burned 233 acres after it started on September 1st. The blaze injured two firefighters and the cause of the blaze remains under investigation. Those are your latest California news headlines. I'm Jordan Christmas.
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4: Dad and Mom took over the liquor store next door and expanded to 65 seats. In the 1968, we expanded to the current configuration of 135 seats. So that's been the growth pattern.
5: That's wonderful. And how have you seen things evolve over that time? This location here at 7th and Alvarado is indeed world famous.
4: Well, you know, it's gone up, down, and sideways. I played in the park as a kid when I was 10, 11, 12 years old. You know, after school, I would take the bus down. My parents would come down with them on Saturday. And that's basically where I grew up in this area. And as every area does, it changes in time. The problem here, as we got into the late 40s, early 50s, the predominant population area was Jewish. As time went on and we got into the late 50s, they moved and relocated to West LA, Beverly Hills, Santa Monica, Culver City, and then San Fernando Valley. That departure found the area changing drastically. As time went on, the value of the dollar was not what it was, and you wound up with more street vendors. You wound up with a population of the haves and the have-nots became spread apart. Westlake MacArthur Park has always been a place for families and children to go up. As time went on, we got introduced to more of the vendor population, and then we got introduced to drugs, because drugs was easily hidden behind the vendors and the people in the park and the people in the general area on 6th Street, on Wilshire, on 7th where I am. And it over time, it got worse and worse. And I think the year, 12, 14 years ago, when Bill Bratton became chief of police here, he brought in Charlie Beck to be captain of Rampart. And Charlie says, "Chief, what do you want me to do?" And Bill Bratton said, "Clean it, fix it up, clean it up." And Charlie did. And the park was pristine. It was fabulous. You could go in there with your children. You could go in there and take a nap. My mother used to nap in the park. I played in the park as a kid. And that went on for years. But as time went on and the, shall we say, lessening of LAPD, the rank and file were retiring. You know, the hierarchy was retiring, and we were not getting enough replacements. So you've got a police department here which should be a minimum of 10,000, and we're 8,500. They cannot keep track on it. But I made this my mission, my goal, to clean up MacArthur Park. The Hispanic families that live around here live in one-bedroom apartments. Kids do not have a backyard, and they need a place to play. They need a place to let off steam. They need a place to play soccer, baseball, or whatever sports they can be, even tag. So my mission is to give the park back to the people and get rid of the drugs, get rid of the needle giveaway program in the park, which is horrible. Some factions of our local government, be they city and county both, have felt they wanted a needle giveaway program so the homeless, indigent, and drug users would not be spreading disease. Well, that's backwards as far as I'm concerned. But you're finding all kinds of needles in the grass. Families can't go there. And I want that park clean. I want to give the park back to the families. And as long as we do that and I clean up the streets, my business will flourish.
5: On the air with Norm Langer, the owner of Langer's Delicatessen here in MacArthur Park. Thank you for that very thorough assessment here. We're on the air with Norm Langer, the owner of Langer's Deli here in MacArthur Park.
6: Well, Norm, first of all, when you're talking about the needle giveaway program, I mean, that's the

0: city, county, and nation's harm reduction program, and we're in full agreement. We think it's not a harm reduction. We think it's an enabling program that encourages people to continue in their addictions, and that has to be a priority to move away from that. But before we get more into the, you know, the change in the neighborhood over the years, I've got to ask you a couple of questions about your restaurant, because it's such an icon. How much has your menu changed over the years? I mean, you said you started 79 years ago. Your mom and dad started the place. You've had two expansions. How has the menu changed over the years? Because this is my first time in the restaurant, and I apologize for that. It's not going to be my last. But what a beautiful, extensive menu. Has that developed over time, or has it always basically been the same?
1: Well, the menu has not really changed a lot. My dad came up with the basic items and sandwiches that he wanted, and then a lot of it grew through boredom. When you eat in the same place every day and you're exposed to it every day, you start putting different concoctions together because you're bored with food.
0: Right.
1: You know, you wind up eating vegetables. You have a bowl of soup, and I'm not hungry anymore. And my mother used to come up with concoctions. She came up with a sandwich that sounded to be the most god-awful. Pastrami, cream cheese, and tomato.
0: Oh, wow.
1: And it sounds terrible. But you know what? They're flavors that go together, and I sell a lot of it.
0: That's amazing.
1: And that's a lot of what's created. Our claim to fame now, and for many years, has been the number 19. Pastrami, crispy coleslaw, Swiss cheese, Russian dressing, on double-baked hot rye bread. That's our claim to fame, our number 19. And that's what people come in here looking for, because that's a lot of my advertising, that's a lot of my discussions, and it gives people tastes that are endless.
0: Now I'm getting hungry. Well, me too, and I've got to tell you, I'm getting a number 19 to go. I'm probably going to have to get several because I'll be in a fight when I get back to the office. But, you know, when I left to come here, so I'll be honest with you, I've got an assistant that anytime I go out, I ask her, would you like me to bring something back? And for 2 years, the answer has been, no, I'm good. She knew today that I was coming to Langer's, and I said, would you like me to bring you something back? And she said, yes. Could you bring me some pastrami? Their pastrami is the best in the city. So I got to ask you, what makes your pastrami the best?
1: Whoa. Let's put the brakes on right here. You cannot sit here and tell me the best in the city. Now, would you like to rephrase that?
0: The best on the planet?
1: Yeah, now we're somewhere. Now I have respect for
2: you. I was going to say the universe.
1: You know, but coming from a man that has yet to partake, that's a good credential. But you know what? It's no more difficult to give people a good product than it is a bad product. The RC Provision of Burbank, California makes the pastrami for me. It's my dad's recipe. I've never changed it. And that's what comes in here. The main difference is the average deli will get pastrami, they will bring it in, they will put it in a warmer for 45 minutes, and that's it. Now they've got to cut it paper thin because it's tough. They've got to put it on a machine and cut it thin enough so you can almost see through it. They haven't broken down the tissues. That's not what we do here. We receive the product, we put it in live steam from anywhere from 2.5 to 4 hours.
0: Oh, wow.
1: And that makes it fork tender.
0: That is incredible. And now I've got to ask you one more question around the restaurant, because you see people here, everybody's having fun. It seems like a very neighborhood establishment. Do you see the same faces every day? I mean, is it people, they found Langer's and Langer's is just a part of their routine now?
1: We have a lot of regulars, as any restaurant does. It's heartwarming to know people keep coming back. But the thing you have to realize, at least in my opinion, every human being has a portion of their brain where they store information. I believe the average person has between 5 and 7 restaurants that they frequent. There is the breakfast restaurant, there is the lunch restaurant, there is the dinner restaurant, and there is a special occasion restaurant. And those 5 to 7 restaurants is all that they remember. I exist in most people's mind in the back of their head. My advertising is to get moved from the back to the front.
0: Oh, wow.
1: I want to be part of that 5 to 7 restaurants. And that answers your question about regulars. Treat them right when they come in, and they will keep coming back looking for it.
0: Well, you know, that's a great strategy in any business. And it's obvious that it's worked because, you know, 79 years doesn't happen by mistake. And you've talked a little bit about how the neighborhood has changed over the years. Do you have time to stay with us for another segment where we can get a little more into detail on what that change looks like and kind of what's happening today?
1: Absolutely. Be my pleasure.
2: His mom took naps in MacArthur Park. He wants to give MacArthur Park back to the people. We will continue the conversation here with Norm Langer on The Way Home, radio show and podcast presented by the Union Rescue Mission here on 790 KBC.

0: KABC Dependable Traffic.
1: Crash in Baldwin Park has just wrapped up on the 10 eastbound at the 605. All lanes open. Delays picking up away from Peck Road. Also, let's check out the Sepulveda Pass. It's going to be slow moving. This is the 405. Making your way along the northbound side. Delays are loading up away from Moraga. You're on the brakes and stretches all the way to Nordoff and North Hills. And in Studio City, that South 101, slowing from Coldwater Canyon to the 134-170 split.
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0: Welcome back to the Way Home radio show and podcast presented by the Union Rescue Mission in Los Angeles. Frank Motek here along with Mark Hood, the CEO of the Union Rescue Mission. Our special guest at Langer's Deli is the one and only Norm Langer. We're broadcasting from Langer's Delicatessen Restaurant in the MacArthur Park area. Norm, what an honor to be here with you and all your great staff and the great food here. I was very touched by what you said earlier about your mom used to take naps here at MacArthur Park. What is it going to take to turn MacArthur Park around at this point?
1: Well, as far as I'm concerned, we are on the way up. We've done a lot of progress. I got involved with this project maybe a year ago and I decided enough was enough. It's a problem with LAPD because they're short of manpower, woman power, call it as you will. But anything that you do in life, there's got to be rules, regulations, and there's got to be an enforcement arm. And we are weak on the enforcement arm. That's the problem. The park has been cleaned up right now. As we sit here and speak, the north side of the park, which is from Wilshire Boulevard going north to 6th Street, that's almost pristine. That side of the park, I would venture to say, you're probably in the 80-85% area as far as being cleaned up. The south end of the park, which goes from Wilshire to 7th Street, is probably only in the 60-70% cleaned up. It's still got a lot of drugs, a lot of problems with needles, a lot of problems with homeless, and that's what we're working on. One of the issues now that LAPD has in Rampart Division, if they pick up any of these people that are in the park or in the general vicinity that are medically challenged, they're looking for drugs. We were under the impression that you could take them to St. Vincent's Hospital, which just reopened, for treatment. That not be the case. These people have to go through a process. They've got to be picked up. They've got to be taken to St. Vincent's or one of the other hospitals in the area, Queen of Angels. They've got to be admitted. They've got to be worked on. Then they have to have, so to speak, a sponsor, somebody that will recommend them to be, shall we say, rehabilitated in St. Vincent's Hospital. So the process has become very cumbersome, and that's caused a lot of problems in taking the south side of the park back. So we have, as I learned recently, the LA Mission has opened up their doors and

0: transportation and said, if you have people, bring them. We will take them, no matter what. That's my last understanding of as of this week.
1: Well, and Norm, I would tell you one of the reasons we're here is we want to extend the same offer. The Union Rescue Mission wants to tell you that we don't say no to anyone. We're the only mission downtown that actually accepts women with children or two-parent families. And not only will we accept people in, if you have individuals that are looking for help or hope and they don't have a way to get there, we will come to them. So we'll come down here and we'll actually, pick them up and bring them inside. So we'd love to be a partner with you in that, because we look at ourselves as a solution towards homelessness. We don't just bring people in to shelter them. We bring people in to break those addictions, deal with that trauma, and end homelessness in their life forever. But let me ask you, because you're talking about the situation's getting a lot better, and that's so positive. But let's go back in time just a little bit. Before it started getting better, what had MacArthur Park turned into?
0: May I interrupt?
2: Absolutely.
0: You have brought out a point that you and the Union Rescue Mission is going to open up their doors. Now, the first question I have to ask is, do you have transportation? Do you have buses to take these people from the park to your mission?
1: Absolutely, we do. If we have people, we do it every day. If we have people that say, hey, I need help, but I can't get there, we come to them. If it's an individual, we have vans, we have cars. If it's families, we have shuttle buses. So every single day, I'll give you another example. We have individuals that call us that say, hey, I've got a homeless couple that's outside our neighborhood or outside our church, or I see them in the parking lot of this business, and I think they need help. Could you come talk to them? And we will go to that family, that individual, and we'll say, hey, we are here to offer help. We'll get you indoors. We'll make sure you have three good meals a day. And we welcome those folks in. So do we have transportation? The answer is absolutely yes.
0: Have you had any meetings or any discussions with Rampart Division, who was in Westlake Mac Park?
1: We have not, but we'd welcome that conversation so they know they have a partner in this effort. So as they identify people, we would love to be their first call if they need help in getting people indoors.
0: I will make it my goal to set it up between you and Rampart Division so we can work out some way to get these people that need help transported from here to you. I will talk to LAPD myself. It will happen this afternoon, and see what we can put together. Perhaps we can have a meeting here with the captain of Rampart and see how we can move forward on this.
1: Norm, not only is that exciting, I would say, just so you know my heart, all meetings in the future have to be at Langer's, because there needs to be food involved, and I think this just could be a fantastic partnership. And so, but let me ask you, before things started getting better, and that is positive, as MacArthur Park over the years, began to degenerate into something that wasn't so positive, what was the impact to the business community, and did it have an impact on your business in particular?
0: Well, I think it had an impact on the whole population of Westlake MacArthur Park, the PICO Union. I think the whole area went into a major downturn. As the park deteriorated through lack of enforcement, we picked up gangs, we picked up drugs, we picked up all kinds of paraphernalia. And this business of needle giveaway and pipe giveaway and all that, it got, shall we say, out of hand. They were selling drugs in the park. They still are. We've got it nailed down. We picked up most of them. One of the problems, and I'm sure, Mark, you haven't been here this long, but Frank, you've been here many, many years. We know historically that law enforcement in general does not have the sustained effort because of lack of personnel. So LAPD will fix a problem, and the problem will recur because we can't reinforce what we created. And that's the issue, is sustained effort. And that's what I'm trying to get around, is to create the sustained effort. We now have 8 officers definitely assigned to the park. We have fencing supposed to go up in the park within the next 4 or 5 months, tune of $2.3 million. It's already been paid for. It's financed. The plans have been done. The RFP has been put out, and the fence will come to fruition. The park will be locked up from 10 p.m. to 6 a.m. every day. The rest of the time, the gates will be open for families to come and enjoy. But that's one of the things we are trying to do

0: to help keep the park clean. You've got to be able to control it. With the help of all of the agencies, the DEA, the FBI, LAPD, the sheriffs, the highway patrol, all of these people are partners in helping keep Mack Park clean and get it cleaned up and get it to where we want to keep it for the families in the area.
1: That is very, very big news, and thank you for sharing that with us. And largely, these efforts were because of you, Norm Langer. It was heartbreaking when you had announced that you were considering closing, and business and civic leaders rallied around you. Rick Caruso was here, I remember, and certainly it got the city's attention. What is your message today? Obviously, a lot more needs to be done. What is your message to City Hall to further all these efforts that we've been talking about?
0: Well, I can simplify it by saying this, first of all. I made a commitment on television, on a radio, that I will be here till after the Olympics. That was my commitment to the city and to everybody. And I'm going to stand by that. The only thing that might prevent that is my health, but I'm not worried about it. I'll be here. So the city needs somebody to carry its banner. And I am self-elected. I appointed myself to carry the city banner. Now, you can frame that any way you'd like, but I'm not going to sit still till this park is available to all the families and the kids can walk around in the park without fear of stepping on a needle.
1: Now the battle has been joined here.
2: You know, Norm, that's so exciting because, you know, Union Rescue Mission is focused on ending homelessness, and cleaning up our parks and cleaning up encampments is part of that. We don't want to be a part of the mindset of let's continue in addictions, let's enable addictions, let's hand out needles and pipes, let's let people live in this state of addiction and mental health issues and call that, you know, the way life should be. We should care enough about our neighbors that we want to get them to a better place, and we want to help to break those addictions and get them indoors. And the fact that you're, you know, leading the charge and cleaning up that park, and as you say, carrying the city's banner and working with the LAPD and other agencies, we're just thankful to be a part of that, so that as we're doing that, we're that arm that's bringing people indoors and hopefully ending homelessness in their life forever. So we just applaud you for what you're doing.
0: I cannot thank you enough for those kind words. I mean, it resonates with me. And it tells me that the work that I've been doing, the effort that I've been putting out, is recognized. And for that, I say thank you.
1: Well, Norm, you're a macher, as they say, here at Langer's. And what an honor to break bread with you. Do you have a few more moments, or do you have to go?
0: Yes, I'm good. Go.
1: Okay, good. We'll continue the conversation with Norm Langer here as we continue here on The Way Home radio show and podcast presented by the Union Rescue Mission here on 790 KABC.

0: And we're live here outside the Perez family home, just waiting for the... And there they go. 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
5: California lawmakers are expressing concern about PG&E's plan to spend less money. The company recently said it would spend $2 billion less than initially planned on renewable energy and housing projects in 2027, citing financial pressures. The announcement came after the end of the 2026 legislative session. State lawmakers ended up taking no action to relieve the state's three major power companies of their liability when they cause a catastrophic wildfire. And OpenAI admits that some of its AI agents escaped from a testing environment and hijacked an obscure German wiki form. Tammy Trujillo has the details.
6: Reuters was first to report that the AI agents turned the wiki forum into a message board for other AI agents. OpenAI knew about the attack weeks ago. Now they're calling for a consistent standard for reporting similar incidents.
5: That's the latest. I'm Jordan Christmas.
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8: Crash in Baldwin Park has just wrapped up on the 10 eastbound at the 605. All lanes open. Delays picking up away from Peck Road. Also, let's check out the Sepulveda Pass. It's going to be slow moving. This is the 405. Making your way along the northbound side. Delays are loading up away from Moraga. You're on the brakes and stretches all the way to Nordoff and North Hills. And in Studio City, that South 101, slowing from Coldwater Canyon to the 134-170 split.
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0: I love my Solaire infrared grill. I've had it for over a year now, and I use it every single week. And it does the greatest job on steaks. I'm going to do some flat irons this week. It does a great job on chicken, including chicken breasts. I have a video on my social media at Randy Wang Radio on Instagram and Facebook. You can see me doing some sausages on there. I'm going to put up some videos of some chicken breasts later this week. Even does a great job on shrimp, on veggies. The grill heats up to 1,000 degrees in just 3 minutes, which, you know what's the side effect of that? The grill heats up so quickly, and I'm not taking 25 minutes before I actually put something on there. 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
1: Podcast presented by the Union Rescue Mission in Los Angeles. Frank Motek here, along with Mark Hood, CEO of the Union Rescue Mission. We're honored to be with the one and only Norm Langer, the owner of Langer's Delicatessen in the MacArthur Park area. It's been an exciting conversation here, and what an honor it is to be here at this historic location, Mark.
2: Well, it's truly exciting, and Frank, I'm gonna say once again, it's a wonderful time to be with Norm. The only downside is my mouth continues to water, and there's no food on the table. But outside of that, it has been absolutely fantastic. And what really warms my heart is to meet someone in the city that has a heart for ending homelessness, because we're talking about more than just sweeping the park and hiding people in hotels and letting them continue in the state of homelessness. We're talking about a man that's looking for partners across the city with law enforcement and other agencies like the Rescue Mission that is cleaning the park up for the neighborhood, for the families, but finding partners that can bring people indoors, that can address mental health issues, that can address addictions and domestic violence. And how exciting it is to be sitting across the table with a man that's leading that charge and has that vision.
1: And indeed, people of all faiths rallying around this important cause. And again, supporting you, Norm Langer. Any other thoughts here, building on what we talked about earlier about turning not only MacArthur Park, but the whole city around? You know, when people hear about Skid Row, they think it's one street. But as you know, it's about 60 blocks of the whole downtown Los Angeles area. And as MacArthur Park has been cleaned up, we're told anecdotally that more homeless encampments are showing up in the Skid Row area. What are you hearing here on the front line?
3: I'm hearing a lot of the same that you mentioned, Frank, but you know, there's a problem, and the public doesn't understand the problem. There is a major difference between the homeless and those that are medically challenged, and that's the problem. Medically challenged means drugs, might mean mental illness, but that has nothing to do with homeless. If I build an apartment building here tomorrow with air conditioning and a stove in it, and I put somebody in it that you say is homeless, and they get in there and they say, well, what am I going to do with that? I don't care about this. I want to stay on the street. But if I bring in somebody that's actually homeless, they're going to say, oh, my God, it's got air conditioning. It's got a television. It's got a stove. This is fantastic. These are the homeless people. These are people that are appreciative. You cannot take somebody that's medically or drug challenged and put them in a unit, be it an apartment, be it a single dwelling. They don't want to be there. They want to be out in the open. So all you're doing is prolonging the inevitable in the direction we're going. If we don't get help for these individuals, those that are chemically challenged or mentally challenged, you'll never cure the problem.
2: Well, and Norm, I will tell you, I share some of those feelings. I've said from the beginning, there's the housing first model that really just talks about moving people from the sidewalk into a room, into a hotel room, into some kind of apartment. And if that's all we do for someone that has been in a state of addiction or has suffered some kind of dramatic trauma in their life, we've really just moved an issue from the sidewalk to a room, and we've hidden the problem. The real solution is we need surround services. We need people that can deal with mental health issues. We need people that can deal with addictions. We need people that can help people beyond that state, because we see it every day. I mean, there's 1,000 people a day that are at the Rescue Mission that used to be in places like MacArthur Park, that we're seeing great work being done, and we're seeing lives being turned around and families restored. And it's amazing what happens when someone cares. And I'm just really happy to be sitting here with you, that you not only have a vision for getting people out of the park and into organizations that can help them, but you have a vision for the neighborhood here so that moms and kids and families can get back

0: can park and play and have a safe place. I've got to ask you, as you lead that charge, is the neighborhood rallying around you? I mean, are you the one man waving that banner? Is the neighborhood saying, hey, we're behind you all the way, Norm?
1: The only people that are really behind me are the people that frequent me as customers. You are not going to bring people to this area unless you clean it up. They don't understand that, the local business owner. They're dealing with people on the street that are coming in with $2 and $5, and that's where the money is going. They are also paying rent, the street vendors, to the gangs so they can vend on the street. And that's part of the circle. You have to pay for your particular piece of pavement. Now, the city created another problem some years ago. There was a law on the books, I don't remember what the number was, that said a catering truck cannot park and operate within 500 feet of an ongoing open restaurant. Okay. And that protected people like me. They took that law off the books. So if I want to have a vendor that wants to open up in front of my store, I'm not allowed to say anything.
2: Oh, wow.
1: Okay? But I have a problem with the health department. The health department can come in here and inspect my restaurant. And I will walk around with them and they can say, Norm, you can't do this because of code number such and such. Oh, you know what? I wasn't aware of that. So I go ahead and fix it. Cost me $1,100 to fix it, which is fine because it was wrong and it wasn't up to code. And code is there to protect people. But they can write me up and walk out the door with blinders on and pass a vendor with a food cart that's got hot dogs, bacon, and flies. And that's okay. That's a double standard. That double standard is not right. But some of what I'm saying is those street vendors, those street kitchens, are where the medically challenged are getting food at times.
2: Right.
1: So that's a problem. And we, the city or the mayor or the council person, have okayed this. It's not okay. I have to have 120, 140 degree hot water for all my employees to wash their hands. So they have clean hands and gloves when they touch food, not to people on the street. So why do we have a double standard? Why do we have double rules? Okay, I want to help these people. But the city, in some respects, is going the other way. They're giving them needles and they're giving them pipes.
3: Unbelievable.
4: Oh, telling it like it is.
1: The other thing they give them is Narcan. Because the city says, oh, we know you're going to screw up, so let me give you some Narcan to put you out of it.
0: You know, it's sad, some of the things that are happening. Norman, another observation as we sit here in this booth and watch people enjoy this wonderful restaurant is I've seen at least two different pairs of police officers come in to enjoy lunch in Langer's restaurant and deli. Do you have a good relationship with a local police department that's patrolling the area?
1: I have a relationship with all of law enforcement, with fire, with the Drug Enforcement Agency, with the FBI. I have relationships with everybody. Because like I told you in the beginning of this, I was brought up with please and thank you. And the law enforcement is welcome here. It's good for the community. But the one thing people seem to forget, which you just hung your hat on, law enforcement, I don't care what branch they are, they're the same as you and I. They need sustenance. They need to eat. Okay? And they are not going to go to one of these street vendors and eat a hot dog that's got flies on it. So I entertain. And they pay for their meals. So it's a given.
4: Let's take a moment to celebrate this wonderful spot here at Norm Langer. And we had the World Cup recently, the summer of soccer. And now you got, as you mentioned, the Olympics coming up. Langer's getting worldwide attention on social media and certainly on this program now. And exciting times here. I saw the sign here up front that said that the line forms here. People are lining up to come to Langer's.
1: You know what? It's give them a good product. Give them a good sandwich. Give them good service. And a good environment. Place to go where they're safe, where they're comfortable. And a lot of the regulars, it's, oh, hi, how are you today? Haven't seen you in a week or two. We remember these faces. We remember these frequent flyers. You know, and that's what's important.
0: So I got to ask you, Norm, you talked about it being a neighborhood restaurant, and you see a lot of the same faces that come in. But during the World Cup, did it become a little more international? Did you see guests from around the world that came to check out Langer's?
1: Yes, we did. We have seen people from all over the world. I do a lot of advertising. I'm out everywhere trying to pursue the perfect sandwich and trying to bring people in to enjoy it. And everything has been good. I've got a lot of good coverage. I've got a lot of good friends in good places.
0: You know, we've just got a couple minutes left. And so I just ask you, Norm, What else needs to be done? It sounds like we're in a good trajectory. The park's being cleaned.

0: cleaned up the, you know, the police department. We're taking the handcuffs off and letting them get out there and do their work. You've got relationships with rescue missions in the area that can help people get indoors and find the help they need. But what else needs to be done?
1: I think we have a tiger by the tail. I think we've started the ball rolling down the hill, and we got to make sure it continues its path. And that's difficult with the law enforcement population is only at 8,500. So we're not going to get the enforcement we need. And as I said in the beginning of this conversation, law enforcement in this particular case needs to have a sustained effort. And that's what concerns me. What concerns me is with the shortage of personnel, how long can we keep the pressure on to keep these eight officers in and around the park? Will we be able to get the mayor to stop the needle giveaway program, to stop the pipe giveaway program, to stop the Narcan and the food and all of those black Jeeps that ride around the park giving away free stuff? We need to stop it. And that only comes through the mayor and through law enforcement.
2: Norm Langer, thank you very much for joining us here at Langer's, and we gratefully acknowledge you and your great team here, and Rob Wilcox and everybody here that made this possible today. Thank you very, very much, and hopefully we can do this again, and I'm sure you're going to be seeing Mark Hood here a lot more often.
0: Oh, I am now a regular, no doubt.
2: All right. Sei gesund, Norm Langer, thank you very much for being with us.
1: I can't thank you enough for having me on your show. It's been a pleasure. It's been something that is synonymous with Los Angeles, Frank. You've been around for so many years, and you brought good to Los Angeles.
2: God bless you, Norm Langer. You're an angel, sir, in the city of angels, as the late, great Tom Labonge would tell you, which I'm sure you've heard it, right?
1: Yes, I have.
2: Wonderful. Norm, thank you very much for being with us here on the Way Home radio show and podcast presented by the Union Rescue Mission here on 790 KABC.

0: 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Now.
1: Slowing in Industry 605 northbound, delays from the 60 to the 10. The drive along the 10 eastbound in Rosemead. A crash at Baldwin Avenue. They're clearing it out of lanes, but that's keeping you on the brakes getting away from Rosemead Boulevard. Let's look at the drive on the 210. It's a little crowded in Duarte. Eastbound, away from Buena Vista. Delays and stretches ahead. Looking much better once you make your way past Grand Avenue.
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0: Welcome back to The Way Home radio show and podcast presented by the Union Rescue Mission of Los Angeles. Frank Motek here along with Mark Hood, CEO of the Union Rescue Mission. We're also joined by John Yasuda, Vice President of Philanthropy at the Union Rescue Mission. And we're still at Langer's with the one and only Norm Langer, broadcasting from the iconic historic restaurant at the corner of Alvarado and 7th. Norm, what a pleasure. Thank you very much for extending your time with us here. We love it here so much. We're not leaving.
1: I thank you so much for coming.
2: Well, you know, it's been a great day. And you know what I'm so excited about, Frank, is we've actually ordered food now. And so, you know, this smell that's been just permeating ever since we've been here, we're actually about to get to taste it. So excited. But, John, I want to bring you in. Now that we've met Norm and his team, you know, Over the Edge wouldn't be the same without him. What do you think?
1: Oh, we have to have you, Norm. You've got to come. It's an incredible event. It's rappelling 25 stories down the Universal Hilton on Friday, September 25th, and Saturday, September 26th. It's perfectly safe. They've been doing this for 20 years. No injuries. You're wrapped up, and you rappel down, and you and your team can join us. You get your clients to sponsor you, your guests here, and it'd be an incredible event.
3: I think that sounds fantastic, and I look forward to it.
2: Wow. You know, Norm, we'd love to have a big Langer's logo on our banner back there for everybody to have their picture made with. And whether you go Over the Edge or not, which we'd love you and your team to do that, we'd love to have you at our VIP event and get to meet our board and some of our guests that have come through the mission. So you get to see the results of what Union Rescue Mission does. But your presence and, quite frankly, your humor would be welcome at the event. So we certainly hope that you and your team can be present.
3: Well, and I thank you for thinking of me. I thank you for inviting me, and I will make every effort to be there.
0: That's great. We're going to be broadcasting live from there, too, so another reason to come out to be back on the air. So love to have you on the show that we'll be doing right from the scene there at the Universal Hilton. This is the next big fundraiser for Union Rescue Mission. By the way, folks, go to URM.org. to sign up for it and to support, to sponsor, and get a team together. Right, John? Tell us how people can get more involved here.
1: You go onto our website at urm.org, and right on the front banner, you'll see Over the Edge. 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You can start raising money, peer-to-peer fundraising, and it's just going to be an incredible time by thousands of people.
2: And, John, I've got to ask the question because I know we've done a lot of fundraising. We've had a lot of generous donors that have come out, and we're getting close, but we're not quite to our goal, and the event's just right around the corner. So what do we need? We need people to come out of the woodwork. What's the need to get to the finish line? Because our goal is 2.1 million. What do we need for people to help us to cross that finish line so we are able to help more people?
1: Right now, we're still short about $500,000, Mark, and so there is a great need because every dollar we're short means there's someone we can't help. And on the last program, we talked a lot about the children, and we've got over 300 children in our facilities right now. And, you know, we need everyone's help because we want to put all of our guests through these life transformation programs so that after they get through our programs, they can be positive contributors to society. They have stable jobs, they have stable housing, they're independent, they're thriving, and it can only happen through our listeners that make these contributions online and through our events.
0: And one thing that Mr. Langer should know is that URM has the highest possible rating from Charity Navigator, receives virtually no help from the government. All of this are privately funded, and obviously at a time when government spending on homelessness is coming under tremendous scrutiny, you need to know that.
2: And Norm, I'll just share one more thing with you. I love the heart you have for your neighborhood and something you've said repeatedly. Number one, you know, that you enjoyed the park as a young man or as a child. I was at our Hope Gardens facility this morning watching dozens of kids laughing, getting on the bus and enjoying the environment at Hope Gardens. I'm just thankful to be working and partnering with a man that has a heart for children, has a heart for safe places for people to play and enjoy life. So thank you for the time you've spent with us today. It truly has touched me, and I promise you, I'm a regular patron. I love Langer's Restaurant and Deli, and I invite anybody to come. This is just a great place to be.
3: I can't thank you enough for inviting me on your show, giving me the opportunity to spread the knowledge of what I know and what I've accomplished and what is going to happen. And it's a team effort. It requires everybody. And we are all on board. Thank you again.
0: Thank you. Thank you so much for the family treatment. Norm Langer, God bless you and your family, who we honor at every turn here. And God bless the memory of your mom, who is across the street at MacArthur Park taking naps, something that we hope to see again one day, that we're all able to enjoy that beautiful park here.
3: Again, Frank, gentlemen, thank you so much.

0: Continuing here on the Way Home radio show and podcast, Norm Langer has important work to do running this fabulous historic restaurant with more international guests coming in as we speak. And pastrami being served up, the wonderful chicken noodle matzo ball soup served up here, and hopefully we'll get a chance to enjoy that here momentarily. And John Yasuda and Mark Hood with me here now. We're going to continue the conversation here for a few more moments here, John. And the word is out about Over the Edge coming up here. It'll be here before you know it. Anything else that you'd like to say about Over the Edge?
1: Well, we're just a couple weeks away, Frank. And so there's a lot of excitement that's brewing. There's a lot of excitement that's growing around this event. We have a lot of registrations that are happening on a daily basis. And so it's all that excitement. And everyone's just can't wait for Friday, September 25th. And Saturday, September 26th.
0: Fantastic. And Mark Hood, you've done it a couple times, right? You going to be doing it again?
2: I will be doing it again, Frank. It's for a wonderful cause, and we invite everybody to come out. And you know, it's just, again, we talk about this a lot, and we're sitting here in this wonderful deli and seeing so many people just enjoy everyday life. But just right outside the door, there's people that don't have that. There's people that can't afford to come in and pay for a meal. There's children out there on the streets that just get to look through the window. There's moms wondering how they're going to keep kids safe at night. And that's what Over the Edge is really about. The Over the Edge event is about raising awareness that there's a population in our city that needs our help, that needs recovery, that needs a place where kids feel safe and they can catch a bus to school every day. And it's about helping those individuals and ending homelessness in their life forever, so that a year from now, they're not looking outside the window, they're walking through the door, because they've got their life back, and they have skills and tools in their toolbox, and they have a job, and they have a place to stay. Because Union Rescue Mission, as we've said so many times, isn't just about getting people into a shelter. It's about ending homelessness and restoring their life back to them. And when you participate with Union Rescue Mission, when you participate in Over the Edge, when you sponsor the event, 87 cents of every dollar goes back to that effort, to getting families off the street, to getting children to a safe place, and so that a year from now, 2 years from now, they're living independent, their life has been restored. And when you partner with Union Rescue Mission, you're part of that journey. And so we need your help now more than ever. And John, can you tell them one more time, how can they participate, not just financially, but how do they register for the event? How can they form a team? How do we get more people to Over the Edge?
1: Well, we're down to our last couple of weeks, Mark. And so just go onto our website at urm.org. And right on the front banner, you'll see Over the Edge. And you click on the registration. 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And there's so many families out there that really need our help, and all they need is a little help to get themselves out of this situation. So we look forward to having everyone join us. There's a lot of registrations taking place right now, so hurry up and sign up before they're all filled up.
0: Go to urm.org to support and participate in the Over the Edge event. And yep, that means rappelling off the top of the 25-story Universal Hilton Hotel in support of Union Rescue Mission. It happens to be the 8th annual Over the Edge event. The good news is, folks, you can do something about homelessness, so please support Union Rescue Mission in whatever way you can. By the way, participants of that event commit to raising $1,000 this year to support people and families experiencing homelessness for the chance to rappel those 25 stories down the side of the Universal Hilton. It is exhilarating. It's a once-in-a-lifetime experience, or in your case, you've done it a couple times, Mark. Will you be going over again?
2: I will be going over again, and Frank, it's definitely a bucket list item. It's a lot of fun. We invite anybody to come out. But, you know, as John shared, you know, we've talked a lot in the past weeks that the summer is just a really hard time for the mission, and it's with a lot of nonprofits. The donations just really go down during the summer months. And so Over the Edge is really that fundraising event that gets us through until the holidays, where the giving really starts picking up. And so we would ask you to please participate. You know, we're trying to get to 2.1 million. We're about 1.5, 1.6. We need another $500,000 to cross the finish line strong. We really need that to get us through to the holidays. And, you know, 500,000 sounds like a lot. We're not asking any one individual out there to give 500,000. Oh, that'd be wonderful. $5 counts, $1 counts, $10 counts, $20 counts.

0: whatever that you can afford to give, that you, what you give makes an impact. 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
1: 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What a wonderful hour it's been. 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
4: Democrat Javier Becerra and Republican Steve Hilton will have their first head-to-head debate in the race for California governor at the end of this month, Daniel Martindale reports.
5: The debate will be held at a studio in Burbank on September 30th and broadcast live on CNN. Network anchors Jake Tapper and Dana Bash will moderate the one-hour debate. It will come about a month before the November 3rd general election. California will elect its first new governor since Gavin Newsom took office in 2019. A Republican has not been elected governor of California since Arnold Schwarzenegger won a second term in 2006.
4: Data centers are becoming a point of contention ahead of California's midterm elections. Many communities in the Central Valley and beyond are concerned about their impact on air pollution as well as the local water supply. Kings, Tulare, and Ventura County residents have voiced concerns about a pitch for small-scale data centers on local fairgrounds. The pitch comes from developer Global Stack USA, which wants to boost the state's emergency infrastructure by installing small-scale data centers, helipads, and parking garages at fairgrounds. Global Stack has called for opening 70 of the sites by the 2030 year, but is facing pushback from residents. A documentary about convicted criminal and Theranos founder Elizabeth Holmes is all the buzz in the worlds of tech, finance, and film. Mark Mayfield explains.
6: You Can See Everything was screened on Sunday night at the Telluride Film Festival after it was made in secret over 3 years ago. Filmmaker Nathan Fielder lived with Holmes and her husband for a month before she went to prison. And the movie also features an A-list celebrity who the Sunday night audience agreed to keep secret until the movie is released in 5 weeks.
4: And Apple is preparing to roll out new devices. The event, called Surprise and Shine, starts on Wednesday, and it's expected to be the debut of the foldable iPhone. It will be a big moment for Apple's brand new CEO, John Ternus. That's the latest. I'm Jordan Christmas.
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7: Hey, some good news. Now. This crash in downtown L.A. has wrapped up on the 101. This is making your way northbound, coming up on the 110. That's where all lanes are now open and traffic's looking a lot better coming away from the 10. We're also looking at traffic in Riverside due to a crash south 215 coming up on Box Springs Road. Middle lane is blocked and that drive is a mess off of the 91. We're also checking out the Cajon Pass 15 northbound. Well, that drive's still pretty heavy getting away from Glen Helen Parkway all the way to the 138.
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0: Well, I had my make-ahead grilled chicken thigh barbecue chicken salad again for lunch yesterday, and it is so great. 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
1: Labels, there's clown faces on there and a bunch of other things on the Cirque wines. He'll give you the whole story behind it. William Shatner, what's not to be said? This guy is everywhere. I saw him recently. Somebody sent me, I guess it was a post maybe on Facebook, of Bill Shatner leaning up against a pylon at LAX. And this guy started talking to him, and Bill and he had a conversation that was recorded. It's amazing. Amazing. A lot of stuff. He's got a new record, new recording coming out with Brad Paisley. So let's get into it. Star Trek Day today. This is a big deal for everybody that loves Star Trek. There's 10 million Star Trek episodes out there, but this one marks the debut of Star Trek back in 1966, the original series with Captain Kirk, played by William Shatner, Spock, Leonard Nimoy, Dr. Leonard Bones McCoy, DeForest Kelly, and just an incredible cast. And this thing started out as it was a diverse crew and a vision of unity at the same time. You talk about DEI. This was the show that had it all in one. Star Trek became a cultural phenomenon enduring a franchise and continues. You can still watch the original Star Trek everywhere. You watch it, Sydney? Yeah, it's a good one. It's a great show, and it is just one of the great things that you can take a look at. It's great to watch Star Trek. The original is the one that I watch. Really, it is the one. All right, we also have National Waffle Week. So this is an all-week-long celebration honoring our beloved waffle and its history. The waffle dates back to the 13th century. The origins of waffles trace back to ancient Greece, they're saying. They had flat cakes there that were that evolved into waffles and eventually into wafers and then became waffles. Are you following this? And then they got stamped with the familiar pattern by the 13th century. Waffles became very popular in social classes. The Dutch brought their love for waffles to the New World in the 17th century. And by 1735, the term waffle was officially used and had innovations like the waffle cone at the 1904 World's Fair, the Eggo, Lego, my Eggo, frozen waffles in 1953, Belgian waffles. It's super important and popular, and the electric waffle iron in the 30s and 40s. Along with that, it's another week, Biscuits and Gravy Week. This is a beloved Southern breakfast tradition. Deep roots in our American history, originated in the American Revolutionary War when food shortages hit the South. Biscuits and gravy became a hearty, carb-loaded fuel that we ate. Now it's a popular item on most menus. Is it biscuits and gravy or biscuits? Biscuits. Biscuits and gravy. Whatever it is, it's delicious. Wish I had some right now. In fact, I think I'll grab some. Take a quick break. Come back with more. It's What's Cooking Today.
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0: And today, the nation's food, wine, travel, health, wealth, and entertainment show. Big week. I mean, we got all week long, National Waffle Week. If you enjoy the waffle, this is your week. National Biscuits and Gravy Week. And I don't know why this is only getting a day. National Star Trek Day, one of the greatest shows of all time. We have a special guest coming up here. Do we have him ready to go, Sydney?
1: Yes, we have William Shatner ready to go.
0: Mr. Bill Shatner is in the house. Bill, welcome to the broadcast. I miss you, and I'm glad to have you.
2: And I didn't know whether to come on the air or not. I was waffling. And,
0: I know. I know you were. That's why waffling. I repeated it. I repeated it to give you that straight line.
2: This is national. That means you can choose your pancakes or not if you waffle.
0: No pancakes. Waffles. Belgian, you know, all types of waffles. The Mickey Mouse ones with the ears.
2: Does waffle need a gridiron on the cooking of it, or can it be a plain pancake?
0: Yeah, no, it's got to have the gridiron. And speaking of gridirons, how about that Buffalo-Baltimore game? Oh, my goodness gracious. Oh, boy.
2: I was in transit at the time.
0: Oh, did you tape it?
2: I got home from back east where I was working late last night in order to be on your program and say, hey,
0: thank you,
2: let's not waffle on celebrating Star Trek 60th birthday.
0: You know, this term icon is thrown around everywhere, and I got to tell you, Bill Shatner's a friend, but I have to say, out of all the actors, the people I've met, the people I've watched, that Bill is, he's an amazing man. He's an award-winning actor, director, producer, writer, recording artist, a horseman, an astronaut, for God's sakes. The guy's been an astronaut. He's a wine connoisseur. He did brown bag wine tasting. Is there anything you haven't done? If it interests you, you do it, don't you?
2: I haven't made a waffle yet. And the gridiron impression on the waffle is to hold the syrup, right?
0: Well, yes, it is. And the butter. You got to get that butter in the waffle.
2: Get the butter in the syrup.
0: You got it. Do you have Do you have a favorite place to go for waffles?
2: No, and you know I don't. But the waffles, where did waffles and chicken come into it? I mean, who wants waffles and chicken, which is a famous dish?
0: I think that's at the Cracker Barrel where they almost destroyed the company and brought it back.
2: My impression there of me in the rocking chair.
0: No wheelchair, it's a rocking chair. That's it.
2: Hey, listen. Yes. I got to tell you that you and I have been friends for years, and
0: yes,
2: families. We go to dinner all the time. Celebration that this is the 60th birthday of Star Trek,
0: unbelievable,
2: is astonishing. It's even more astonishing than trying to find a gridiron to make the waffles. 60 years after I made that first show, here we are, you and I, talking again about this little science fiction show called Star Trek that made an impression. Incredible. Incredible. Yeah, all these should be taking place.
0: You know, it is amazing. And the fact that at the time that Star Trek came out, you were a struggling actor. I mean, you actually were a successful struggling actor. In those days, if you didn't have a job, you were like a loser. So you would take the U.S. Steel Hour. You would take a Gunsmoke episode. By the way, you were shirtless as, I think, like an Indian type or something in that Gunsmoke episode. I've seen that before. And you had all these different things. What did you think about when this was offered to you as, number one, a science fiction thing? They didn't do much science fiction at that time. What were your thoughts?
2: Well,

0: story is they made a pilot, an hour sample of a show they called Star Trek with another actor in it, and the network, NBC, turned it down. They didn't like the story. They didn't like the cast. They said, but it's intriguing. And then they said something that I've never heard before or since, which is, make another pilot. We'll finance another pilot. Recast it. And I was in New York doing something in television in New York, and they called me to come to Hollywood to see this sample that they had made, this pilot that they had made. And I came here, saw it, saw a few things that I suggested that may be different, but it was intriguing. We made another pilot, and that's the one that sold. By the way, I've got my two dogs in this room that
1: I thought so.
0: I'm talking to you from. And
1: you were talking to Mac.
0: My male dog knows how to open doors. We can't contain him in a room. Whether
1: he's going for waffles.
0: Whether it's a handle.
1: He's going up
0: that you turn, or where it's round, or whether it's a handle that's flat and you press it. The dog is eerie. He's bewitched, my dog.
1: If you have it locked, does he have a key and he's able to open the door?
0: He opens the door. It's incredible. You can see him reasoning it out, and it brings to mind the debate apparently about the intelligence of animals.
1: Oh boy!
0: And whether they have intelligence that you could say that now that's intelligent. A dog working out how to open a door is intelligent. That's not instinct. That's not something they've learned by their mothers. These animals are intelligent.
1: Let me ask you this:
0: you got to treat them with the intelligence they deserve.
1: You love dogs. You've had dogs forever. I've had dogs, and you are. Here's the thing about Bill. Bill reads. He knows things. If he gets interested, he studies them. My God, he went into outer space for God's sake. So, what I'm saying is, you can understand what your dog is thinking, right, just by looking into the eyes. I mean, I can. I know what my dog is thinking. Let's go for a walk, right? You're the master
0: exactly.
1: of that.
0: And then they have certain characteristics that you've got to learn. Like, does your dog stare at you?
1: Yes.
0: Like it's a little unnerving.
1: Yes.
0: You look across the room, and your dog is staring at you.
1: Yes. Plus, I'm into sports, and I've been known to utter a few...
0: A few curse words,
1: and when I do, my dog can be dead asleep and will wake up, and you know my dog is an average-sized dog, you know, like
0: right.
1: 60, 70 pounds, will jump into my lap to try to calm me down because the dog does not want me upset, even if Shohei Ohtani can't hit the home run when it's needed.
0: We've known each other for years. We've had generations of dogs. Some of the saddest moments in my life, and I know in yours, is
1: yep.
0: when your beloved dog, his time has come, and they live 10, 15 years, depending on the size of the dog. Imagine somebody owning a Great Dane, and they only live for 6, 7 years. You put your heart and soul and love into your Great Dane, and they die so quickly.
1: White Great Danes, I heard, are very rare. Is that true?
0: White?
1: White, all white.
0: Yeah.
1: I don't know about that.
0: Okay. I just know that the dogs in your and my life are an intrinsic part, and the saddest things that have happened to me in my life is when I've looked into my dog's eyes and the veterinarian has to give them a shot.
1: All right. Bill has barbs for every down low here, so hang on here, Bill. I hope you can hang in one more segment. We'll cheer you up when we come back. The great William Shatner, Bill Shatner in the house. Stay with us.
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3: Hawthorne
2: Traffic.
3: Park, it's a crash on the 605 heading northbound coming up on Valley Boulevard. The right lane is blocked. That drive is still moving, getting away from the 60. A wreck in Riverside, 215 southbound before Box Springs Road. Middle lane is where it landed. They're trying to get everything off to the shoulder, but the drive is pretty solid getting away from the 91. Also into the Cajon Pass. This is the 15 northbound. It's still slow between Kenwood and Cleghorn.
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2: Afternoons 3 to 5.

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5: Back, what's cooking today? The nation's food, wine, travel, health, wealth, and entertainment show with the incredible Bill Shatner, William Shatner in the house because it is Star Trek Day. Bill, I don't want to hang you up here for too long because I know you are always got something to do. But when you.
6: I got Neil deGrasse Tyson coming over in a half an hour. We're doing a. I don't know whether we call it a podcast or whether we. We're recording from 10 till about 6 today.
5: Wow.
6: Outside my house here.
5: You're doing that. That you did that on stage in Seattle, didn't you?
6: Exactly. And we're doing another session, and combining both sessions, and having a show with about science and the future, and Neil deGrasse Tyson, who is an enormous intellect and hell of a nice guy. In fact, I liken both of you guys together, very gracious and knowledgeable. The way you read that commercial for Columbo, that's fantastic, man.
5: Thank you so much. I appreciate that. And I appreciate you just for being here. I saw something really strange. I have to share it with you. You're at LAX. You're leaning up against one of the pylons there. Some guy comes by with a camera and invades your space. But he does talk a little bit about your recording career, and you carry on a conversation that this guy posts, and apparently you've got something coming out with Brad Paisley. It's going to be released, if not out already, is it?
6: No, I've recorded it. We've got it's in the process of being manufactured or sold. You know, it's about to be released in the next month or so. Brad Paisley and I... Robert Chernow and I wrote the lyrics. Brad and his band made the music, and it's maybe one of the best things I've ever done. It's called Things I Have Loved.
5: You know, Things That I Loved, one of which you're at the top of the list, is Bill Shatner. Did you ever think, do you ever ponder your life and think about, for example, Star Trek, your role as Captain Kirk? You've inspired generations. They've talked about it, my God, scientists, actors, fans, just the way you carry yourself and look at a role and put it together. Do you know what you have done to society to help us out? For God's sakes, you've helped actors out with Denny Crane.
6: Well, no, I don't.
5: You don't, do you?
6: That way,
5: you don't.
6: All I'm thinking is, hey, I'm on the radio with you, and
5: it's the moment.
6: That's all that matters at the
5: it's
6: moment.
5: It's the moment with you. It's the and that's your next book. It's the moment with you. It's what catches your fancy with Neil coming by and putting these things together and going back to even when you started up and were looking for jobs in acting and you happened to get this job in Star Trek. What an incredible legacy you have left for us, because I got to tell you, out of all the Star Treks out there, I just don't watch them. I don't care if they're better effects and blow up things or whatever. I'd rather see you throw a rock against a Gorn than

0: anybody else in this business. And hear the story of you dressed, ready to go to drive to Vasquez Rocks to go ahead and do that. It's amazing.
1: That's by Michael Horn.
0: It's work.
1: We got a dinner date soon. I know. It's in our future.
0: We do. And any other projects besides working with Neil coming up?
1: Well, I've got this show that's become very popular,
0: yes.
1: Unexplained.
0: Yeah, 7 years, right?
1: Every week. I've got the album. I'm on tour of six cities in next month and six cities the following month. I've got a book. Go to WilliamShatner.com. I'm going to write a book with a collaborator and interview the audience. I did brown bag wine tasting with you as my sommelier, in which I went out into the street with a bottle of wine and asked people to give their impression of the taste of the wine, but in their terms. So we had people who worked on the roads come over and talk about how the wine tasted using the language of the making of the streets. I had a musician play a trombone as to how the wine felt musically.
0: Dave Cause.
1: Yeah, the list goes on.
0: You're amazing. Go ahead. Finish.
1: Back.
0: You are... Max opening the door. I just have to say, you make sitting in a chair telling us a story on The Unexplained, 7 years you've been doing the show, fascinating and wanting to watch this. Bill, on Star Trek Day, we honor you for your role in Captain Kirk and everything else you've done. We love you. You're an icon. Thanks so much for being with us. Everybody, go to WilliamShatner.com. There's a legacy of things coming up with him. WilliamShatner.com. Thank you, Bill. 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
2: The Menendez Brothers parole hearing is tentatively scheduled for March of 2027. That's more than a year earlier than initially expected. Eric and Mayo Menendez had been eligible to apply for a parole hearing in August of 2028. The California Board of Parole Hearing granted the earlier date, citing a provision in Proposition 9. The 2008 law has two provisions allowing a person's next parole hearing date to be moved up. The statewide average gas price is up by a penny, Mark Mayfield explains.
3: AAA says the average cost for a gallon of self-serve regular is $5.86. In Los Angeles County, gas is now $5.91. It's 2 cents less in Orange County. Gas is $5.81 in Ventura County, $5.79 in San Bernardino County, and $5.78 in Riverside County.
2: That's the latest. I'm Jordan Christmas.
4: Santa Ana is slowing down on the 55 freeway. This is making your way northbound, getting away from just about the 22 as you make your way towards Chapman Avenue, looking better, rolling into Orange. And also, the drive on the eastbound side of the 91 is crowded in Anaheim Hills between Weir Canyon and Green River. Riverside, a crash on the 215 southbound before Box Springs Road. That's where the middle lane is blocked. They're backing up the traffic all the way from Market Street on the 60.
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0: What's Cooking Today? The nation's food, wine, travel, health, wealth, and entertainment show. It's Icon Day here on the show. Who do we have coming up, Sydney?
1: We have Michael Brown.
0: Michael Brown, the CEO, the founder of Cirque and Chev Wines, and a great gentleman in his own right. And Michael, welcome to the broadcast.
2: Well, thanks, Mike. Nice to be here.
0: How do you like having William Shatner open for you? He's the opening act here on the show, and he opens for you, Michael Brown. It's amazing.
2: That's great.
0: I was given the list.
2: I wish I would have heard that.
0: Yeah, well, you can listen to the replay anytime. Dial #250 on your smartphone. When the call is answered, say, find my podcast. And then they'll say, which one? Say, what's cooking today? And you can listen to yourself and Bill Shatner. Here's the thing. Bill, we were talking about him being an icon, as are you, and all the things he's done. And the one thing I mentioned he's an author, but he also read your book, Pinot Rocks. You got to get this book because Bill Shatner does the Audible version about it. I mean, tell us about this book that you wrote, giving us your life story in the world of wine, Michael Brown.
2: Yeah, it was fun. I was encouraged to write that by a gentleman named Tucker Max. He was a writer, and he had a publishing company, and he knew all about Kosta Browne, our first winery that we built. And he said, "Oh, you have a great story. You should write a book." I go, "I don't know how to write a book," and he goes, "That's what I'm here for." So I spent about 3 years. He used to come up to Sonoma County. He's from Austin, Texas. And we'd, talk by Zoom, by phone. And we wrote that book. And it basically starts out with my childhood and some of the things that went on there. And then some of the antics that I did as a kid. I'm surprised I'm still alive. It talks about my circus story, which is great. Whole chapter on that. That's why our brand circus called Cirque, because I was in a circus. And then it gets into my restaurant days and time in L.A. that I spent and a few other things. Then it gets into some wine business, my opinions on wine business, you know. And so that's kind of the gist of it. But it's an easy read, fun read. You can get it on Amazon. The Audible, for some reason, is down right now. I'm not sure why, so we're looking at that because the most fun part that I have on that is listening to Bill Shatner read my book. It was great. So he did a wonderful job.
0: And, we got to get that back up.
2: It was an honor for him to do that.
0: Yeah, we got to get that back up. Michael Brown, for all of you out there, you mentioned a lot of things here, and we'll take them kind of in order. But Kosta Browne, he along with Dan Kosta, Michael Brown, created the iconic Kosta Browne wines, and they did this working at a restaurant together, and this Kosta Browne has gone crazy thanks to the genius of the blending of Michael Brown, selecting the right right vineyards to go ahead and use, and it became a fascination with you. But let's just jump back real quick, because in your childhood, you weren't into wines at that time, but you were always interested in stuff like clocks and cars and things of that nature. What got you into the circus, for gosh sakes?
2: Well, I was really into craftsmanship. My dad was a craftsman, still is, 87 years old, Bob Brown. And he's still doing his thing, but I grew up watching him, create different things,

0: craft. You know, he was a gunsmith, woodworker, all these different things, and I was always fascinated. So I really wanted to have a career being a craftsperson. I mean, grew up in a town called Wenatchee, Washington. It's geographically in the center of Washington State, right on the Columbia River. And it was an apple town. My dad was an entomologist from Washington State University. And we grew up around orchards, mainly apples, some pears, peaches, cherries. I just loved that. And in that hometown, about 60,000 people, apple capital of the world, there was the Wenatchee Youth Circus that was started by a gentleman named Paul Pugh. He was the principal of our junior high, and he started that. Oh, today it's probably, 65, 70 years ago. When I joined, it was 35 years old at that point when I was 12 years old. And he started it as a tumbling group for something, an alternative in the wintertime for kids to do because it snowed up there. And then it turned into, over the years, a full-blown circus. You know, clowns, there was a band, calliope, there was a high-wire trapeze, fire-eating unicycles, a bunch of other acts, you name it. It was a full-blown circus. And we used to go when we were little kids. My dad would take us, and it was awesome. And when I was 12 years old, one of my best buddies was on the trapeze, and he says, "Michael, you should join the circus." And I said, "I don't know how to do anything in the circus." You know, I was kind of a shy, timid kid. And he goes, "Doesn't matter. You put blue overalls on, and you move mats, and then you train on different things, and eventually you'll get on an act or two." And I said, "Okay." And so I was thrilled with the unicycles, and I'll try to make this short. But I was thrilled with the unicycles. And so my parents, that Christmas, I had just turned 13, gave me a unicycle. And I used to ride that all around town because I was determined to get on the unicycle team. The costumes were blue lederhosen, and they would have people on their shoulders, and it was just awesome. And so I got on the team the next year, that act. And then I wanted to be in the fire act, so I started talking to the fire-eating guys. And they said, "Oh, yeah, here's what you do. You make your own lawns." And then I got on the fire-eating act. Then I got on the bullwhip act, and I could never be on the high wire because that was too much. There's no way. And then I got on the high wire. Oh, and there's no way I could be on the trapeze because that was the epitome. That was like the grand finale act, and I'm not an acrobat. But they said, "Michael, we think you'd be a good catcher. You're a strong kid." And I go, "Okay." So the last 2 years, I was a catcher on the flying trapeze. That was a wild experience. And so by the time I was 18, I was the main guy in the circus.
1: Unbelievable.
0: And that's why I named Cirque, because I learned practice, hard work, dedication, failure, risk, reward, showmanship, all those things. And then I was a restaurant guy for so long. And then when I was 27, I decided I want to make wine. I've been wanting to make wine forever. Didn't want to go to school because it would take me 10 years, you know, for enology school. So I just started volunteering for Deerfield Ranch Winery. I worked there for a year. That's the first year Dan Costa and I first made our first barrel. We saved $800 in tip money at John Ash & Company. Jeffrey Madura, he was the head chef at the time, pitched in for a third. We bought a barrel, a hand crank destemmer, and a half a ton of grapes, and we made a barrel of wine. It turned out pretty good. And Dan and I were sommeliers at the restaurant, John Ash & Company in Santa Rosa, and we used to, shiners, you know, no labels. We'd say, "Hey, if we had cool people, you want to taste our wine?" And we sold a little bit out of the back door, you know, and then so Costa Brown was born. The next year we made two barrels. The next year we made, in 1999, 2,200 cases of Sauvignon Blanc out of Lake County.
1: Unbelievable. Hang on here, because the story continues. 22 cases. We got to bring the Sauvignon Blanc back someday. 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

0: Welcome back here to What's Cooking Today, the nation's food, wine, travel, health, wealth, and entertainment show. What a show today, starting with Bill Shatner, concluding here with the legendary Michael Brown. Yes, that Michael Brown with Costa Brown, now with Cirque, C-I-R-Q, Cirque.com, and Chev, C-H-E-V, Wines.com. It was about, I think he had the first 100-point Pinot where around 2007 was at the Russian River Costa Brown that you put together, Michael?
1: No, that wasn't actually a 100-point wine.
0: Okay.
1: In 2000,
0: it was on the list of the top wines of the world, right?
1: The top 100. Yeah. The first one was our 05 Russian River. We were in the top 100 with Costa Brown about 7 times. And we were number 7, number 11, 21, and a couple others. Circa, the 13, was number 99. And then in 2011, our 2009 Sonoma Coast became the wine of the year out of 17,000 wines worldwide. So that was quite the accolade.
0: That was Circa, right?
1: That was, Costa Brown. That
0: Costa
1: was
0: Brown,
1: the,
0: okay.
1: 2009 Sonoma Coast. And, that was a wild deal because that's the only Pinot Noir to ever get that accolade.
0: Unbelievable.
1: And that was an honor, you know, and it really turned the lights on us. And, Costa Brown was lightning in a bottle. That was a crazy experience. And I made all those wines, for 20 years, so the first 20 years of Costa Brown. My last vintage there was 15, I believe. And then, we started Cirque in the vintage 2011. In 2009 with the vineyard, and Chev, we started in the year 2018.
0: All right, that's what I wanted to get, 2011, 2018. So you're still kind of working with Costa Brown, and then you kind of shut things down and concentrate on Cirque and Chev. Now, Sydney here on the staff was wondering about the difference between the wines of Cirque, C-I-R-Q.com, and ChevWines.com is... Cirque is all estate-grown wines, right? These are specific vineyards, and Chev are blends. Is that correct?
1: Actually, all of our wines are blends. Cirque is not just from our estate vineyard. It's a blend of different vineyards throughout Russian River. We have some of the top vineyards around. And Chev, Russian River are the same. The difference between the two brands, the main difference is Chev is just one SKU, one wine, which is a Russian River Pinot Noir. That's our flagship wine, and very about a big seamless and really just the ultimate balance that we can make, and a very, very special wine for us. And it's got quite the following, so that's
0: yes.
1: a really humbling thing. And then Chev, I wanted to have a sister brand that was less expensive because Cirque is not the cheapest wine in the world, and so I wanted to have one that's less expensive. It's still not that inexpensive, but it's more palatable than, say, the Chev price-wise. And I didn't want to make a lot more Cirque, but I wanted to grow a little bit. So we started Chev with Russian River Pinot Noir. Then we added a Chardonnay, which is more of a Montrachet style, because Sarah and I just love Montrachets out of France and Meursaults. And so rather than having a big, bombastic, oaky, buttery Chardonnay, which I've never enjoyed, we make it more in a Montrachet style, which is fresh and clean and vibrant acidity.

0: not as acidic as, say, a Chablis or a really acidic Chardonnay or maybe a Sauvignon Blanc, but has nice, juicy acidity. It has clean flavors, aromatics, like fresh apricot, orange blossom, things like that, a little bit of honey, and but fresh. And then the mouth is very well balanced, but it lays on your palate. It really saturates in your palate and lays down and kind of cascades on the side of your mouth without being too heavy, too dense. So that's our Chardonnay, and we use concrete fermenters, two amphoras and one egg, and then we also use stainless steel barrels, and then we use a few new barrels and a couple neutrals, but the new barrels are very mild barrels, Italier and Stockinger is what they're called. And they're really nice. So I don't like to smell wood or taste wood in any of our wines. And then also with Chev, we do have the Russian River Pinot Noir. I kind of wanted to do a study of the West Coast. So we make an Oregon Pinot Noir, Russian River, also Santa Lucia Highlands by Gary Francione and Gary Pizzoni. That's near Monterey, California. And then Santa Rita Hills, which is from Spear Vineyard, which is in the about 1,000-foot elevation near Santa Barbara. So you kind of get a snapshot of the West Coast. We pick the fruit at the same ripeness level if we can, and we make the wines the same way. But they're all unique because Pinot Noir is very transparent to its place, and it's really fun to show that. So that's the difference. And anyway, so, yeah, stylistically, they're Michael Brown wines, just like, you know, I made them in Kosta Browne, even though we get better every year. What I tell people all the time is I say, I have not made my best wine yet, and I never will.
1: That's him.
0: My goal is to make better wines every year.
1: Michael Brown. You're the man. So, that's exactly what you would say. And how does the crop look this year? Are we starting to harvest already?
0: Yeah, we actually got some Cone Vineyard fruit this year, again, from Joe Anderson. He owns Monovia. Mike Sullivan's his winemaker, but he called me. He's a friend. We ride horses together and a great guy. And anyway, he said, Michael, do you want some Cone Vineyard fruit again? I said, sure, because Cone Vineyard is the first vineyard I made commercial wine from in 2000. And now the vineyard's, I think, 65, 68 years old. And so I said, absolutely. We got that in a week ago Friday, and it tasted awesome. Very, very cool, mature fruit. And this, and we also got fruit from our new vineyard. It's called Lazy G. We planted that 4 years ago. It's 16 acres in the Green Valley area. Anyway, we made that. And also, we got Kent Ritchie Chardonnay, which is awesome. We've been making Kent Ritchie for a long time.
1: All right, hang on. We got to do a quick break. When we come back, I want you to tell us how we get these wines. They're incredible. Michael Brown is here from CIRC, C-I-R-Q.
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3: It's slowing down in Elysian Park. 110, making your way southbound. That's where you're seeing some crowded conditions currently from Stadium Way heading towards the 101. Now, since there's a game going on, what they usually do is they shut down that right lane so that when people leave a Dodger Stadium, they can easily hop onto the freeway, and it looks like that's what's happening. The 101 southbound, a little crowded out of Silver Lake, leaving Silver Lake Boulevard to the 110. And downtown on the 110 northbound, it's also crowded from the 10 to the 101. Now, this earlier crash in Riverside on the 215 traveling southbound before Box Springs, they're clearing it out of center lanes, but that drive remains pretty tough getting away from the 91.
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1: At least professional athletes, and can't tell you who he does, but I got to tell you, Matthew Stafford sure looked pretty good. He's with the L.A. Rams. Oh, Michael Lachance is in L.A. also. Coincidence? I don't know. We'll see. We'll have to find out. It's Star Trek Day. Yes, it is Star Trek Day today. Thank you, Bill Shatner, for being on the show. Waffle Week, Biscuits and Gravy Week, and I'm officially proclaiming it Michael Brown Day here on the show as well, too. Michael Brown, CEO and founder of Cirque and Chev Wines, CIRQ.com, Chev, CHEV, Wines with an S.com, like in Chevrolet. How do we get your wines, Michael? Is there a list we can get on?
0: Well, first of all, I'm stoked to have my own day. That's kind of cool.
1: I proclaimed it. I have proclaimed it, my friend. You are the
0: all
1: man.
0: All right, my friend.
1: You are one of the great. You are an iconic winemaker. People listening to this interview can see how interested you are in how things happen. I've watched you make wine, grab in the barrel some wine and go, you the grapes, and you look at these things. These are like potato chips, and they're great. And you taste them, and you go out tasting in the vineyards. You are the man. Great winemakers, just really, their taste is incredible. But you do blending, and you don't never throw the winemaker under the bus when the winemaker says, oh, yeah, well, you know, the wines make themselves in the field. I get it. You got to have great fruit, but a great blend is something incredible. So hats off to you, my friend. How do we get your wines?
0: Thank you, Mike. You sign up on our mailing list, which is Cirque.com or ChevWines.com. We do combine the list. We have two offerings, two for Chev, one in the spring, one in the fall. Our fall offering is coming up in about 2 or 3 weeks. 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So we encourage people to do that. They can find that out when they do go email the info box at Brown Family Wines, Cirque.com and ChevWines.com. So that's the best way. Please reach out to us. We'd be happy to get you some wine, and hopefully we can see people at our winery when they're in town.
1: And a shout out to your lovely wife, Sarah, because she's right there with you. What a great family have,
0: Sarah's,
1: Michael Brown.
0: Sarah's my rock. Yeah, she's certainly right there, and she's very, very involved in the business. Does the things that I don't know how to do and some of I don't want to do, but I stay in my lane, but she's great.
1: Is there anything you and Bill Shatner don't know how to do? I don't think so. I mean,

0: not sure. But I want to say one more thought.
1: Real quick. Bills go ahead.
0: But hey, real quick, this will mark my 28th vintage this year. So that's kind of exciting. And I'm like, wow, I don't feel that old. But
1: Icon, anyway. I'm telling you, this is it. 28 years putting the wines together. That's our show. Please check him out at CIRQ.com. I'm talking about Michael Brown. 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
9: KABC. The governor of California wannabes are sparring over the DMV. Jason Campidonia explains.
10: Republican Steve Hilton made a campaign stop in Los Angeles saying that he wants to do away with the DMV and cut car registration to a flat fee of $73 a year for every car in the state. He called the DMV a bloated agency that treats Californians with contempt. Democrat Javier Becerra's team responded to the campaign speech, releasing a statement dripping with sarcasm, saying, "Nothing says safer roads like outsourcing driver safety to the lowest bidder." Hilton and Becerra will meet on the debate stage later this month.
9: California AG Rob Bonta says the Trump administration has backed down from an attempt to place what they call unlawful conditions on fair housing funding. And a dozen beachfront homes in Dana Point are red tagged due to major damage from strong waves. A red tag means the homes are uninhabitable. That's the latest. I'm Mark Lee.
11: Riverside Rec has wrapped on the 215 southbound. Coming up on Box Springs Road, lanes are open. Delays recovering away from the 91 freeway. Let's also look at some other slow traffic. The Cajon Pass still crowded. North 15 away from Cleghorn to the 138. And also, it looks like it's a tough drive right now along the 710 northbound. This is from Rosecrans getting out of the Paramount area to the 105. And making that west connection on the 105, it's going to be slow moving ahead to Long Beach Boulevard.
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1: Gates, your exit from the NBA, and then we will move on to this whole contretemps involving the WNBA in a moment.
2: Of course, I'm born in Switzerland. I'm from Turkey. You know, growing up in Turkey was a very difficult childhood because if you're from Middle East, and if you're a politician actually, and you want to be elected again, you know, the easiest way to be reelected again, you attack America and you attack the West. I mean, I remember when I was growing up, my little friends, you know, they were, you know, burning American flags and they were breaking crosses. And I remember one day they gave me a flag to burn it. I threw the flag down. I ran upstairs to my mom. I was like, Mom, my friends are telling me to hate America, hate Christian people, hate the West. What do I do? My mom said, I'm not going to tell you what to do, but do not hate anyone before you meet him. So that day I gave a promise to my mom. So the environment that I was growing up in was getting more and more toxic every day. You know, finally, when I was 17 years old, my dad was like, enough is enough. You're going to America to get your education and play basketball at the same time. You know, after I got here, I realized that everything that I have learned for the last 17 years was a lie. So I now dedicate myself to inspire the next generation so they won't grow up as anti-West, anti-American, anti-Semitic, because I feel like if we want to have a better future, we have to invest in our young generation.
1: Mm-hmm. And one quick follow-up on that. Mm-hmm. You're a bit younger than I am. You're in your 30s. So you were a young kid, maybe elementary school age, on 9/11, 2001. Do you remember that day? What was that like? And what were the reactions from some of these friends of yours? And there was so much anti-Americanism that you were steeped in growing up. What was the reaction where you were from when that happened? Mm-hmm.
2: So, you know, growing up, unfortunately, there was this huge anti-Americana in all over Middle East, actually. And I know that our listeners are going to be shocked, but in schools, front of classes, you have an American flag. And if you don't step on those flags, you're not even allowed to attend the class. So think about an environment, right? So
1: but an American flag on the ground that there's like you were required to step on it.
2: You have to. And I remember I never stepped on it because I was like, this is not the right thing to do. I always jumped over it. But now I'm thinking, right? It's disgusting. It's disgusting because these politicians using this anti, you know, Americano, right? Anti-West hate towards, you know, his people so they can be reelected again. And it's not the religion, it's the culture that, you know, they create in these politicians. And I think, you know, we need ambassadors to change that. And it is unacceptable. I do remember exactly, you know, what happened that day. It was one of the most disgusting terrorist attack ever. But unfortunately, you know, many politicians in Middle East use that to be reelected again.
1: Mm. I do want to also just touch on for a moment your activism, your human rights work that was at first celebrated and embraced in the NBA. You were a player in that league. You were with Boston and elsewhere. And a lot of people were all into what you were doing and loved it, right? Then all of a sudden, you decide to speak out on a different issue, and things got very, very chilly very, very quickly. Talk about that.
2: So I do want to thank NBA and all my coaches and actually everyone around me, all the players actually, because when I was fighting against the dictatorship in Turkey, they supported me so much. And you know what? My teammates support, because they were like my brothers. My teammates support gave me so much motivation to fight for what's right, to fight against the dictatorship in Turkey. And actually,
1: and by the way, you were suffering a lot, right? Because back home,
2: I haven't seen my family. Yeah. I haven't seen my family for 14 years now. They put my dad in jail, you know? Even the commissioner, Adam Silver, came out and said, we have our players back, and, you know, whatever he says is freedom of speech, and, you know, what he's doing is right. I promise you, man, that gave me so much hope to fight against one of the biggest dictatorships in the world, Turkey. As soon as, you know, the topic changed, it was not Turkey, it was China, right? I mean, that support from my teammate, the coaches, the league itself was nowhere to be found. Why? Because NBA makes billions of dollars from China, but when it comes to Turkey, they make no money. I was like, wow. So all their support was just a big lie, right? And then I remember one day my manager called me. He was like, listen, man, you're 29 years old.

0: There are two things in sports world, in America, which every athlete knows that. If you criticize Nike and if you criticize China, you will never be able to play sports ever again in this country. I was shocked. I'm like, what are you talking about? I'm not talking about politics. This is pure human rights. They said, well, sorry. They pay the bills. And unfortunately, you know, my whole career came to an end.
1: Yeah. So you were speaking out against egregious, I mean, really grievous human rights abuses by the Chinese Communist Party. And because there is so much money that flows from the Chinese market to the NBA, that was curtains for you. And okay. There was famously another example with the GM at the time of the Houston Rockets. He had spoken out in favor of the people of Hong Kong. And boy, that collapsed on him very quickly. The whole freedom of speech, hey, they can do what they want. A lot of guys, whether it was anthem kneeling, we talked about that earlier on the show, or talking about Black Lives Matter, you name the cause, especially if it was sort of left-coded, the league was great with it. But China, and whether it was the concentration camps and the slavery and the other abuses, for you to bring that up apparently was, you know, verboten. And how quickly after that were your agent's words sort of vindicated as prescient? How quickly did your career in the league end after you took that stand?
0: So after the third game, actually, I played three games, right? And after the third game, I walked in the locker room and all my teammates walked in the locker room as well. And then they all came up to me and I was like, listen, have fun. This is your last year in the league. I hope we win a championship because you're never getting a contract ever again. At that point, I'm confused. I'm like, what are you talking about? Because I thought NBA was all about social justice. NBA was all about, you know, bringing, you know, causes that are bigger than basketball, right? They said, well, and one of the players said, until it hits their pocket. So that's when I realized that everything that NBA and Nike was standing in was just hypocrisy.
1: Well, it's social justice with an asterisk, right? They can definitely beat the drum on certain things, but when you start to threaten the bottom line, then it's a whole different story. And I could get into some of the people who have been very outspoken, who all of a sudden clam up on China, whether it's LeBron or Steve Kerr or others. But that was very clearly the lesson that was directed at you first, sort of politely, then with some urgency. And they're like, okay, he's not going to stop, so he is done. Which brings us to the next phase of your life and your career. I've seen you speak a few times. You and I met out in California several weeks ago, and you do a lot of speaking. You go out all across the country and meet people. You're involved in a lot of different things. When did the WNBA issue and this whole controversy around the definition of woman and fairness in sports, when did this first cross your radar and get your attention?
0: Of course. I mean, I even remember the date. So it was back in May 2026. I was watching one of the WNBA games because I'm actually a huge fan of the game. After the game, I was checking, you know, social media, and one of the players, her name is Gabby Williams, she was giving an interview. She said, I have no problems with, you know, a trans athlete playing in my team or against my team. So that put like a little question mark in my head, right? And then the weeks forward, right, I was like listening to all the interviews, but it's done by the coaches and the other players. And all they were saying, like, hey, we will love to welcome a trans athlete in our team or against our team. You know, we will welcome, you know, anyone who identifies as a woman. So I was like, I just got kicked out of the NBA. I love basketball. I miss basketball. So I was like, I looked at their collective bargaining, right? Because I love to read. Article 13, Section 1A says, if you identify as a woman, you're allowed to play. I was like, if anyone can be identified as a woman, I am one. So I came out and said, you know what? From now on, I identify as a woman, so I can play basketball, right? And then the whole world, all the players and the league itself says, oh, no. He's doing it for a stunt. I'm like, what are you talking about? This is your rule that you put. This is in your collective bargaining. So I was like, you know what? From now on, I'm a woman, and I would love to play basketball.
1: And they obviously have not taken to that very well. This runs parallel with the whole Sophie Cunningham situation, where a player on the Indiana Fever, she simply came out and said, I believe in biological reality. I believe in actual fairness and safety for girls and women's sports. I have

0: malice toward none, right? She made it very clear, everyone's welcome at my table. I've got nothing against trans mm-hmm. people. We can be friends. We can hang out. But when it comes to women's and girls' sports, that is only for biological women, which, by the way, is the 80% position of the United States, you know, among the American people. It is reality and a very popular position. But within the WNBA, it was hyper-controversial. She is now being maybe not fully blackballed the way you were, but ostracized, taken hard fouls, very few people speaking out in favor of this very simple thing that she did and said, even though I think a lot of them probably secretly agree. They're too scared to say it. She's getting booed and harassed on the road wherever she goes. Mm-hmm. People who support her are getting attacked and harassed in arenas, including you, by the way. They called you the threat. What do you make of the Sophie Cunningham example?
1: I think it is time that we start advocating about Sophie Cunningham getting the Woman of the Year award. I think what she has sacrificed and what she stands for is amazing. She's not only inspiring women in WNBA, but kids from all over the world. I remember I was coming here from after the Chicago game, after I got ejected. I sit down next to this parent, and he was like, I know who you are. I don't want to bother you, but I just want to ask one thing. If you know Sophie, can you please tell her thank you as a parent? Because he said, I have two daughters, and they are now, I can finally show someone that, hey, she's an idol, and follow her footsteps. That brought tears to my eyes. I think she's an American hero. She loves this country. And the thing is, all the other players, like, this country gives you everything. This country gives you your job, money, respect, your basketball. But you look at every WNBA games, Sophie Cunningham is the only one that put on her heart, put on her hand on her heart during the national anthem, right? I just wish that other players that are disrespecting this country and flag travel more to some of these dictatorships out there, and then they will realize what an oppression looks like. So I think it is time to start the conversation about Sophie Cunningham winning a Woman of the Year award.
0: And as Cantor Freedom, you, of course, have many critics out there. They're saying various things, making allegations. I'd like for you to respond to some of that as soon as we come back on the Guy Benson Show. Keep it here.
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0: long here on the Guy Benson Show. It's the happy hour. Enes Kanter Freedom is with us, former NBA player, human rights activist. All right, let's talk about some of your critics. They call it a stunt. You're calling it a stand. You're making a point saying, hey, I identify if this is the standard, it's this lax. Anyone who says they're a woman gets to play. Fine. I'm raising my hand. I am one. Let me play. Of course, they won't let you do that. They're saying, oh, look, he's making it about himself. He is exploiting the situation. He's doing this for attention. He's trolling. What's your response to people who are saying you're not being serious and you're just kind of attacking the league for sport?
1: First of all, these are the rules that they put. I'm just a rule follower, right? Tomorrow, they can literally decide to come up and add the word biological next to the word female in their collective bargaining, Article 13, say Section 1A. I will walk to the sunset. I will disappear and they will never hear from me ever again. So all these people out there, right, who thinks I do this, you know, for attention or a stunt. My DMs are full of images and videos of the moment that Charlie Kirk got shot. And they're saying that I am next very soon. So all these people that who thinks that I do this for attention, I get death threats every hour. So this is one. And two, define what a woman is then. I mean, I'm not shocked because we have a sitting Supreme Court justice whose job to interpret the law, but cannot even define what a woman is. I know you went to law school and passed the bar exam, but let me explain it as someone who speaks English as a second language, adult, human, female, or make it easier, just check your birth certificate.
0: On the Chicago incident, last question, you were there, and we've seen this in a number of different arenas, people showing up with signs or T-shirts just supporting women in women's sports. They've been harassed, in some cases kicked out of arenas, even though it's so ironic. It's the WNBA. The W should stand for something, but again, this is a punished viewpoint now, whereas all sorts of other trans stuff, political stuff, that's all fine. You just can't do this. You showed up in Chicago. What happened? And tell us about this legal challenge that you filed.
1: Right. So I only fear God. And I carry the light that exposes their darkness. So I simply went to the game and I paid thousands of dollars from my own pocket because I would like to support all these players in WNBA itself. Right. And I went to a game. I simply wore a T-shirt that says it was the definition of a woman, adult, human, female. And I was sitting on the court, right? And when Sophie Cunningham shot the three, I simply put my hand in the air and celebrated. The next position, she came back and said, she's not going to sleep with you. I was like, I turned around to my manager. I was like, did she really said that? The next position, I simply got up and said, hey, I'm here to protect women. And that really, I guess, triggered her. And she started dropping F-bombs and stuff. And they kicked me out of the league. Listen, I played 11 years in the NBA. I know every rule out there, right? As a fan, we are not allowed to cross over the baseline or the sideline. So if you get up and put your hands in the air, that's your freedom of speech, right? And they kicked me out of the game. So yes, we are suing the Chicago

0: Sky and the city of Chicago, because the arena is run by the city. So we'll see what happens. But what was so disgusting, after the whole incident, the Chicago Sky owner, Michael Alter, came out and said, oh, Ennis's action was equal to shooting a gun. I'm like, what are you talking about?
1: That's crazy.
0: About?
1: So, that is an absolutely insane thing to say. They called you a threat. That comparison is nuts. I think it's indicative of how this debate, quote unquote, is going and how weak their position is. Yep. And I will continue to watch this play out with great interest. And Ennis, I'm so sorry that you're going through all these death threats. That is awful. That should not happen. But we appreciate your time coming here today, and we hope to talk again soon.
0: I appreciate that. Thank you.
1: Ennis Cantor-Freedom on the Guy Benson Show. We'll be right back.

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1: KABC. Governor Newsom says President Trump is going to steal the election in November. Here's Jason Campidonia.
2: In a video posted to Newsom's socials, he didn't mince words.
3: This is why you should be worried about this election. 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
2: Newsom hasn't said if he's running for president, but he's definitely got an opinion on the current administration.
3: This is who he is. It's the core of the character, a lack thereof, of a legitimate, malignant narcissist.
2: He went on to say that the forefathers gave us tools to stop tyranny and the madness from President Trump.
1: California lawmakers again failing to pass a law regulating flock cameras. That's Senate Bill 1013. And data centers becoming a point of contention ahead of California's midterms. Many communities in the Central Valley and beyond concerned about their impact on air pollution and water. That's the latest. I'm Mark Mayfield.
4: Run is the situation in the city of Industry on the 605 northbound after the 60. Everything's been moved over to the right shoulder in Garden Grove. Westbound side of the 22, it's a SIG alert. Brookhurst Street on-ramp is closed, and this is all related to a crash involving an overturned vehicle with at least one person trapped inside the car. In Anaheim Hills, 91 East before Imperial, it's a stalled car in the left lane.
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6: See, I could see myself going on this drug, but I only got like 10 pounds max I could lose. 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
6: Right. 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
5: Exactly. 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
1: In our first hour today, Brett Baier, chief political anchor here at Fox News, host of Special Report. He joined us for a wide-ranging political conversation. If you missed it, here's part of it. Something that I mentioned at the open, just at the top of the hour. I've been really thinking hard, meaningfully recently, about the slogan that a lot of us said, and have said many times over the last 25 years, never forget, when we think back about the attacks on 9/11, 2001. And I think that needs to be more active, perhaps, the never forget, not enforcement or inculcation, but it's passing on living memory to those who maybe didn't have it. And as part of that effort this week, I'm asking my guests to maybe pull one or two very specific memories that have stuck with them about that day, something that has been personal to you that you haven't ever let go of. And I'm wondering what those might be for you.
2: Yeah, I mean, that day was a big change for me. I was in Atlanta. I was covering the Southeast and South and Central America for Fox, and got called up to back up when the second plane hit in New York, and got in the car to drive. And then the third plane hit the Pentagon, and I was rerouted with my producer to the Pentagon. And I started doing live shots outside the burning Pentagon that night for Fox affiliates around the country. And then I never left. So the images of that day, for me, the burning Pentagon, the people, the bodies being taken out, the press conferences and the updates at the Citgo station right outside the Pentagon where we were set up are very poignant memories. But big picture, I never went back to Atlanta and was on a trip overseas as Defense Secretary then. Don Rumsfeld was making the case for war in countries around the globe. And then I started my time in Washington covering the Pentagon after I got back.
1: In a very significant and, of course, turbulent time where some really big decisions, good, bad, and everything in between, were being made in that building. But something that jumped out at me, Brett, was just talking about your role standing with that microphone in front of a camera outside the burning Pentagon. Just those two words, burning Pentagon.

0: here was an attack that struck one of the sides, one of the five sides of our military headquarters in our seat of power. I remember that day being mostly focused, as most people were, on what was happening in New York. I was in the New York area. That's where I was living. My dad worked in Lower Manhattan. I've spoken about this before. But there was this moment I remember feeling of profound vulnerability when it was confirmed that the Pentagon had been hit. Because I do think there was maybe not a sense of invincibility for Americans when it came to our homeland and that sort of thing. But we've been coming through a very successful period as a country. And that all just evaporated in the span of a few hours. And the fact that our military headquarters was successfully attacked, was on fire, was really scary.
1: Yeah, it was scary. And there was a lot of, obviously, uncertainty in those hours, and all the planes that were ordered to get to ground, and worrying about the plane that was yet to, you know, come down. And then Shanksville happens in the moments after the Pentagon. And I think that changed everything for the way we looked at the world. Obviously, it began the Department of Homeland Security. It began TSA. Shortly thereafter, the Director of National Intelligence was formed, the office. By the way, I have an interview with the new DNI, Jay Clayton, that'll air on Friday at 9/11. And it's really fascinating. His experience about 9/11, he most recently was the U.S. Attorney for the Southern District of New York, and has done big things. And his reflection on 9/11 is really...
0: And I do think this anniversary, 25 years, will, at least for a period of time, color our political conversations as well, because much has been made, I think rightly, and I will be making more of it here on this show myself in the days ahead. There is this growing, burgeoning movement on the left. That full discussion with Brett Baier, available online at GuyBensonShow.com, is part of the free podcast, every day on demand, no charge at all. 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When we come back, boy, do we have a lot to catch up on. We will do so in the home stretch straight ahead.
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0: 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I've been surfing here since I was a kid. Now, seeing my grandson out on the water, it means everything to me. 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
2: 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Podcast always free. I just want to shout out one final time, because I've made this expression of gratitude a couple different times when I joined the show here and there during my paternity leave. But now that I'm back, I just want to express deep gratitude and appreciation to Jason Rantz, Pete Mundo, Harry Hurley, Paul Morrow, Griff Jenkins, Ross Kaminsky, Tom Shalhoub, and Rich Zeoli for sitting behind this literal or proverbial microphone for weeks while I was out attending to this wonderful family business. It was not a small ask. They did a great job. Our team in New York, Christine, Joelle, and others were fantastic. I knew that everything was going to survive. I was a little worried here or there because it's still cookie, but here we are, reunited again. We could not have gotten all of this to happen, and I could not have taken that time with my family and my new daughter without the assistance of those gentlemen. So once again, guys, thank you so much for that help. Now, one thing that I was made aware of is while I was off, I listened to the show here or there in dribs and drabs, not too much. There was actually a totally different podcast that I started getting into that I'll talk about in the days ahead. And there are some, I would say, some unusual ties between that show and ours. I'll get into that at some point. But I have it on good authority that here on GBS, the home stretch continued really apace. Moving forward, stronger than ever, with an overall theme of Cookie and her crazy antics, and the various guest hosts, I think, got a sense of how this dynamic works. I am told that there is a montage. I'm told there is a recap of what I have missed in the Christine department over these weeks. So I guess we'll just tee it up. I have not heard this. This is the first time I will be taking this in. Many of you, devoted listeners, have heard all of this, at least in pieces, over the last month and a half or so. I have heard, I believe, none of it. I'm scared. I'll be honest, I'm scared. I don't know what's going to play, but we're going to play it. We're going to digest it. We're going to talk about it. Hit it.
3: Welcome back, Guy. We missed you. You've been gone for quite a while, so instead of explaining what you missed, well, we'd rather play it for you.
1: I'll have the awesome blossom, mate. Like, no!
4: You don't need an accent to order it. Gosh, you are such a snob.
5: Steve, welcome to the show. Thanks for joining us today. I appreciate it. How's the view in Maine? Are you seeing Troy Jackson's cousins anywhere?
1: Don't let Dylan fool you. He tricked you just to make fun of me, Harry. Do you feel used at this point?
6: I don't feel abused. I feel slightly deceived, but I have to say, in a delicious, funny way.
7: I did some of my best work when I was hungover. Let's get to it.
1: Wow.
7: And off we went. And it was a great show.
1: Could we mark this and play this for Guy Benson when he comes back?
7: I am Scabito Fresquito, and I fear no bandito. My manners are mellow, sweet like the jello. I am on duty in Candido.
8: I mean, my first date with my wife, we went to Chipotle and went and saw a movie.
1: Really, Dylan?
8: I mean, come on. We saw a movie. It was cute, you know.
1: Oh, you took her to the movies? Was she allowed to get a Coca-Cola and a popcorn?
8: Oh, my God.

0: I worry that I'm the crazy parent.
1: No comment. We got to go to commercial break. That's what I'm told.
2: Even Joelle knows that.
0: Joelle,
2: come on.
0: You don't say hoagie.
3: I don't, but I know. Listen, I got to keep my street cred up, all right?
2: Do you want to play Mahjong with Christine? Here's the number, 833. We'll do a call.
0: Stop that.
2: Call in right now if you'd like to play Mahjong with Cookie, and we'll make it happen.
3: A woman named Francesca Hahn. And anytime I read her name, I just think about the viral guy from American Idol, William Hung. I don't know why. I just always think of, she banged.
0: Did he tell you that I woke up at 2 a.m. in Staten Island on Saturday night? Sorry, Bobby, but the whole house will be decorated for fall by Sunday.
2: So now we need to lighten things up a little bit, don't you think?
0: Oh, sure.
2: By talking about parents getting arrested for their kids playing outside.
0: You know what you could do? Bring me a bottle of wine. Bring me a bottle of vodka. Bring me Jell-O shots. Do you see where I'm going with this?
4: Jell-O shots. Oh, my gosh.
5: Who are you, 12?
0: Sometimes I act like it. Yes. Thank you. Next question.
5: I do have pepper spray in my possession.
0: Can I have that?
5: No.
2: You have a nice voice, Producer Christine.
0: Oh, thank you.
2: Yes. And I'm not hitting on you.
0: Jason, you need to tell everybody, first of all, that you and I are best friends. I tried to ask you a question in the group chat with Joelle, and you're just like, you're confusing me now. I don't want to talk to you. Bigger fish to fry.
5: Nice.
0: Oh, my gosh.
5: Well played.
0: So funny.
6: Some things haven't changed. Welcome back.
7: Oh, my. This was supposed to be, on the rundown, a Curious Christine segment where she was going to pepper me with all sorts of curiosities. I've been gone for so long here, and I think she's got a lot of things on her mind. But now, based on that montage, I have questions. Maybe we can push off Curious Christine, punt that into another day. The Australian accent, terrible. I just want to note that real quick before we move on. Nope, that's not even what they say. Did I hear correctly? The hangover comment, was that Griff Jenkins' voice?
0: That sure was. That's my buddy.
7: Did he say some of his best work he's done was while hungover? Is that what I heard?
0: Sure did. He sure did.
7: Is he your favorite fill-in?
0: Well,
7: I feel like you found a kindred spirit here.
0: I mean, Griff and I go way back, 21 years to be precise. But no, I swear, guy, everybody was amazing. It's a lot of work, you know, when it's not your normal host, but all the guys were just so lovely and awesome. And I really, really appreciate their time. Because don't forget, a lot of them have their own radio shows that they're doing.
7: Various responsibilities in life, TV, radio, etc. So, yeah, it is a sacrifice. It is really awesome that they were willing to do it and put up with / handle you.
0: Yes.
7: Right? It's a lot for them.
0: Yes.
7: But sometimes I have to back channel with text messaging. I'm like, hey, can you just do me a solid? They're like, hey, is she working that week? I said, normally she wouldn't be, but because I'm gone, she probably will. I have to cajole them. I have to Venmo them. Maybe send them gift baskets and that kind of thing. There was a Mahjong reference that I heard there, which sparks the thought, how has your Mahjong club come along? What's the progress report on that one? You're going to start a whole Mahjong club, if not a business, I think, around that game.
0: I said a business?
7: Well, I mean, you're always thinking of get-rich-quick schemes, and then you present them here, and then I love to check in, you know, weeks or months later and see how much progress you've made, if any.
0: Yeah, no, I haven't done anything with the Mahjong.
7: Have you played Mahjong yet?
0: Nope. No.
7: You have not even played it yet?
0: No, I need to find some friends. Well, I mean, friends in general, but I need to find people. I think I found two people that may want to play, but one of them is pregnant. So she said maybe after she gives birth. So Bobby's like,
7: yeah,
0: you can't
7: just show. She's been pregnant for 36 months.
0: She's supposed to be due. I haven't seen her recently. She's one of my neighbors. But
7: yeah, she might have just moved away.
0: But I need some
7: friends.
0: She knows
7: what's good for her.
0: And I just need some time, too. You know, we're getting into sports season. Megan's going back to school. I'm still interested in Mahjong. I just need to learn how to play. And I did hear it's complicated.
7: You were talking about forming this league or the team or starting a business. And that was before you even knew what the game was or how it was played. And it sounds like you have not advanced the ball at all.
0: No, the only thing I did find out is that some moms do play and alcohol is involved. So I got to get in.
7: And you still didn't do a follow-up.
0: I know. I've just been busy.
7: That's a little surprising.
0: And don't forget, remember, I texted you. I've been off the hooch. So we're going to.
7: Have you?
0: We're going to end that. I'm trying.
7: Have you? Off the hooch? I don't think so. Labor Day weekend? Nothing?
0: Oh, no, no, no. Like a cocktail. Yeah.
7: Mm-hmm.
0: But like.
7: I got a few texts during parental leave, usually later in the evenings. Yeah, I had a sense that maybe you had enjoyed yourself a bit, imbibed some adult beverages. By the way, I should have started right here because we are now officially after Labor Day, Christine. Number one, I think in your parlance and in your internal calendar, I should be telling you Happy Halloween.
0: Oh, I mean, Merry Christmas.
7: Are we at Merry Christmas already since we're past? What are your decorations at the house right now?
0: Well, okay. So I'm working.
7: Halloween yet?
0: No, and the only reason is because I had such beautiful Americana, and I'm keeping it up through 9/11. So, but get this. Oh, my gosh. I'm so excited.
7: I thought I was getting through to you. I thought maybe you had decided to throw in the towel and wait until at least late September.
0: No.
7: To get into all the Halloween stuff. I do appreciate the Americana. I made the decision. We had a lot of star-spangled stuff on the house throughout the summer. It's America 250. You know, we talked about this before I left. I love bunting.
0: Yes.
7: So we had the bunting up. We took the bunting down today, post Labor Day weekend. Maybe through 9/11 would have made sense, but that's more solemn.
0: I think the bunting is more celebratory. So,
7: exactly.
0: I just wanted to keep some of my Americana stuff. Just, you know, I don't know. I just felt like it was good.
7: I think that's fair.
0: But listen to this. I got to convince Bobby. Maybe you can help me here. I found a guy. Okay. And. Do a lot of my stories start with that?
5: Usually, yes.
0: I found a guy.
7: Yeah. Yeah, like you're a bookie, Bill?
0: Oh, yeah, Bill, my bookie.
7: Cookie's bookie, Bill?
0: I haven't seen Bill since, the Kentucky Derby. Yeah. Anyway, this company, they will install lights on my house, but I get to keep them all year, and then I can do different colors for each holiday.
7: Oh, yeah. One of our neighbors has that.
0: So I'm having them come to give an estimate because I have a feeling that this is going to be costly and I have to figure out how to convince Bobby that we desperately need this. Because
7: LED and it's a one-time thing and then you don't have to worry about it into the future.
0: Correct.
7: I sort of get the appeal. I just don't think this technology is not safe in your hands.
0: What do you mean?
7: And I think that Bobby would learn quickly to regret that this was possible at your house. Although, frankly, you would probably never learn how to use them. So that would maybe, that would cut against the problem. They would just sit there because you would never figure out technologically how to do it, which is probably for the best. By the way, we got to run, but I want to mention one last thing. Mm. I am very grateful that because I was not on the air in the month of August, tending to my daughter at the house and our newborn, we did not have and did not have the occasion to engage in our annual stupid, I would say at times tedious, pumpkin spice latte debate in August. And because we are past Labor Day, I'm just giving you the green light that if you want your pumpkin spice nonsense, now is the time it's allowed. We don't have to look backward. We're looking forward. We're marching together into the Wednesday edition of The Guy Benson Show. Coming up tomorrow, we've got that Curious Christine laundry list to get to, plus a very lengthy roster of topics that we need to discuss amongst ourselves. We'll get to it. We've got time. I'm back. So happy to be back. Thank you all for being here with me. We'll talk to you tomorrow.
0: No, I need to find some friends. Well, I mean, friends in general.
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8: A U.S. senator from California is trying to save Hollywood. Here's Jason Campadonia.
9: All you ever need to know about politics, you can learn from watching The Big Lebowski.
10: Senator Adam Schiff is proposing federal tax credits to help keep the movie and TV industry on American soil.
9: But other countries have more generous tax credits, and what we need to do is match what they're doing.
10: He says he's got support from the other side of the aisle.
9: And it's nice to be able to work on something together and get it done.
10: Schiff also says he's got the backing of President Trump.
9: He really seems committed to it.
10: Schiff feels that the industry needs federal tax cuts on top of what states can offer.
8: My men were hurt seriously when scaffolding and screens collapsed at Star Wars director George Lucas's Skywalker Ranch in Northern California on Monday. And the death toll in the recent small plane crash in Fresno County has risen again. Craig Eady died over the weekend from injuries suffered in Saturday's plane crash. The crash has now claimed the lives of all four members of the family. That's the latest. I'm Mark Mayfield.
11: In Elysian Park, the 110 South between Stadium Way and Sunset Boulevard right lane is closed due to the Dodger game, which just wrapped up. It's a win for the Dodgers, 3-2 against the Reds. And in Ontario, if you're traveling eastbound on the 10 a little after Archibald, a two-car crash in the center divider. Gardena area, 110 South, El Segundo on-ramp is closed due to a fire. Looks like smoke was spotted along the right shoulder.
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7: I am a big fan of my Solaire infrared grill. 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

0: 790.
1: KABC. California lawmakers have failed again to pass a law regulating flock cameras despite growing concerns. Here's Dina Kodiak.
2: Senate Bill 1013 would have set rules for automated license plate readers. It would have limited how long license plate data is kept and required a warrant to access old data unless it was part of an active case. The bill would have also limited data use to certain cases and stopped sharing with national databases. A similar bill was vetoed last year, with Governor Gavin Newsom saying the proposal did not balance privacy and public safety well enough.
1: Bay Area Rapid Transit District, BART, says it's seen a dramatic drop in the number of fare evaders. This comes after last year's installation of new fare gates, and California lawmakers have approved a new bill to help shoppers easily spot healthier food options. Assembly Bill 2244 would create a non-ultra-processed certified seal for foods. That's the latest. I'm Mark Mayfield.
3: The solo car crash in North Hollywood as you drive south on the 170 right before Sherman Way. Right lane is blocked in Elysian Park. 5 northbound before the 110. A large box in the middle lane in South LA, 110 South. Right before Exposition Boulevard, a fire reported along the right shoulder. Fire crews are on their way. In the City of Industry, 605 North, connected to that 60 westbound. It's a stall along the shoulder.
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0: It's Red Eye Radio. The phone number is 866-90-RED-EYE. I'm going to play that audio that I was talking about in the beginning of the next hour. I do, though, want to get to Mary quickly in Springfield, Illinois, listening on WLS. Mary, thanks for calling in quickly. Go ahead.
1: Hi, Dan. I'm actually in Champaign, Illinois.
0: Oh, very good.
1: And I listened to you talking about Lindsey Clancy, and you had a couple male callers, and you're a male.
0: Yes.
1: And I wanted to tell you that I went through four postpartum depressions, and while I never thought about killing my children, I thought about killing myself. Very seriously, my husband did not get it. He did not understand me at all. Much as I loved him, he just was not there for me when I was going through these four postpartum depressions. And I really think Lindsey Clancy should be let off on a guilty or not guilty by reason of insanity.
0: And what do you base that on? Is it just based on, well, yes or no? Do you base that on your own personal experience with postpartum depression?
1: Yes.
0: Okay. All right. Well, Mary, thank you very much for the call. Glad you are still with us. Glad you didn't do anything irrational, and appreciate your perspective. Got a lot more straight ahead. Red Eye Radio.
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13: California Attorney General Rob Bonta says the Trump administration has backed down from an attempt to place unlawful conditions on fair housing funding. Here's Rich Cassone.
14: Bonta, along with 15 other attorneys general, had filed suit against the administration in March, challenging the new conditions, which could have limited state and local agencies' ability to enforce their fair housing laws. In a statement Tuesday, Bonta says the Trump administration has agreed to dismiss the lawsuit and confirm that the new conditions will not apply to Fair Housing Assistance Program funding in the future. FHAP funding supports the California Civil Rights Department work to protect Californians from housing discrimination.
13: California has a new program called Drop that lets people delete their personal data from companies that sell it. But new research from Stanford shows many of the companies have a poor track record of following privacy laws. And Republican Steve Hilton and Democrat Javier Becerra will have their first head-to-head debate in the race for California governor at the end of the month. That's the latest. I'm Mark Mayfield.
15: Test drive as you make your way through downtown L.A. tonight on the 10 East between Hoover and the 110. Construction in place. At least two lanes closed. This is going to be an ongoing situation. Things are slow from Normandy. In Elysian Park, 5 northbound before the 110, a large box in the middle lane. City of Industry, 605 northbound connector to the 60 westbound, a stalled truck along the shoulder.
10: Meanwhile, in California.
16: I hope teachers can get all the abortion vacations they want. On those national holidays, is Planned Parenthood even open?
17: Brock says, California has some of the most expansive abortion access in the United States. You can pretty much get one anywhere but the airport.
16: Unless they want to convert one of those lactation lounges.
10: Shining a spotlight on the insane asylum that is modern day California. John and Randy, noon to 3 on KABC.
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9: 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You can find more information on me at Dan Mandis Show. So there's this big controversy going on in New York, and we've been talking about it here on Red Eye Radio. And by the way, I'm in all week, so Gary and Eric, they return next Sunday night, Monday morning. So big controversy, of course, if you are just joining us, is there is thousands of people in New York that do not want Zoran Mamdani to go to the 9/11 ceremony. They do it every single year at Ground Zero. They read the names and they just remember that horrifying day. And it's

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0: Further inland, similar situations have been seen in beachfront communities in Long Beach, Seal Beach, and Malibu.
1: The trial of a woman accused of killing six people in a crash in Windsor Hills is underway following opening statements. Nicole Linton, a former traveling nurse, is accused of triggering a fiery collision in August of 2022. And family members expressing gratitude after the Menendez brothers' parole hearing was moved up. The next parole suitability hearing for Eric and Lyle Menendez tentatively scheduled for this coming March. That's the latest. I'm Mark Mayfield.
2: Two separate situations in the city of Industry 60 westbound after Fullerton Road. It's a broken down car stuck in the center lane. Second problem is on the 605 northbound connector to the 60 west. Broken down truck along the shoulder downtown LA. If you're traveling northbound on the 101 over by 4th Street, it's a 4 to 5 car pileup. Most of the action sitting in the right lane. They're working on pushing everything over to the shoulder.
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6: On God. U.S. Olympians do it. Your neighbor's kid does it. And yes, it's the only socially acceptable way to carry a sword. Fencing. No.

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1: 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There is a lot of news coming out regarding the war in Iran, so that's where I want to go right now. Bombs are flying tonight. We had apparently 5 Iranian tankers sinking one. Apparently they made the mistake, the very big mistake, of firing at our warships. So we sunk one of theirs. The others apparently are badly damaged as well.
2: The U.S. military, U.S. Central Command, is in fact carrying out airstrikes right now against targets near Karg Island, as you mentioned, as well as Jask. That's an area in the southern part of Iran near the Strait of Hormuz. The targets, I'm told, are oil tankers, Iranian oil tankers, and this is part of an ongoing effort to squeeze Iran economically. These are economic targets. This is not a beginning, I'm told, of a new phase that would involve ground troops or anything like that.
1: Yeah, that is Fox News, and the attacks prompted a significant retaliation from Iran, of course, which launched a missile barrage towards regional U.S. ally Jordan, saying that it had targeted U.S. military assets. And according to Fox News, the Jordanian army said that its air defenses intercepted

0: I'm Chris Jakimic. I served in the United States Air Force, and I deployed 3 times. 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
5: California's largest state union is preparing to hold a strike authorization vote. SEIU Local 1000 announced the move, with its more than 100,000 members expected to begin voting in the next couple days, September Suicide Prevention Month.
6: 988 launched nationwide in 2022. More than 26 million people have reached out for help, which is pretty incredible. We know that there's many more out there who need it. And we want people to reach out sooner. We don't want people to reach the point where they are in crisis. So if things feel like they're not going well and you need someone to talk to, we encourage people to reach out to 988.
5: ABC is disputing a report that comedian Jimmy Kimmel will exit the network after 2027, pushing back that his long-running late show is ending. That's the latest. I'm Bob Montague.
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7: In Carson, we've got a broken down car stuck on the 405 South before Carson. The right lane is off limits. Also, a broken down vehicle in the City of Industry 60 West after Fullerton Road. In Encino, 101 South before White Oak Avenue, debris in the middle lane. And in Tarzana, 101 Southbound, right before Tampa Avenue, it looks like a mattress taking up that middle lane. Responsible party along the shoulder.
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0: Hey, it's John Phillips. Looking for something fun to do right here in Montebello this September? 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
3: 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Who the hell are these people? Do you know what I mean? Like, you ever just look at some of these people on social media and wonder what in the world goes through their minds, or how they are so incredibly driven by hate and vile? You know what I mean? It's like I spend a lot of time talking to people across the country, of course, locally here in Nashville as well, on my morning show. And I'm trying to think

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Looking for something fun to do right here in Montebello this September? 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ABC.

0: Hey, it's John Phillips. Looking for something fun to do right here in Montebello this September? 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

0: all of the themes that you were listing before you went off, you know, in, before the break, the thing about, you know, killing the head of United Healthcare and the Charlie Kirk thing and all that stuff, you were asking, you know, will you disavow that? And I absolutely will. And that's part of the reason why I left the Democratic Party.
1: Yeah.
0: But I can't call myself a Republican either. I guess I'm what you would call politically homeless, right?
1: No, you're not politically homeless. And I'm going to tell you why. Because your issues with Donald Trump, I'm assuming, you know, Debbie, I'm running out of time. Can you hold on? I want to have a conversation with you because you're not politically homeless. I'm going to walk you through this, okay? So can you hold on?
0: Okay. Yes.
1: All right, hold on. All right, got a lot more straight ahead, Red Eye Radio.

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1: KABC. Sheriff snapped a couple of train robbers in rural San Bernardino County. According to Burlington Northern Santa Fe Railway, nearly $50,000 in stolen goods recovered. The robbery comes amid resurgence of train robberies on isolated desert routes. A dozen beachfront homes in Dana Point, California, red tag.
2: A red tag means the homes are uninhabitable. The homes have been pounded by waves since the weekend due to the impact of Hurricane Marie, which is now a tropical cyclone. An overhead shot shows some of the home's decks completely washed away. The waves are combined with an elevated high tide, pushing water further inland. Similar situations have been seen in beachfront communities in Long Beach, Seal Beach, and Malibu. I'm Tammy Trujillo.
1: UCLA is being sued by the current administration for alleged deliberate indifference to harassment against Jewish and Israeli students. That's the latest. I'm Bob Montague.
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3: The U.S. Forest Service closing 23 underused facilities nationwide, including its Fresno office. The agency says the move will save more than $16 million. Employees affected by the closure will keep their jobs but relocate. September, a very important month in the sci-fi world.
4: Star Trek Day, honoring when the first show aired back in 1966. It was a breakthrough as it was a sci-fi show designed for adults. Kirk, Spock, and McCoy led the team. It made the actors household names, even though William Shatner couldn't pull off the Vulcan salute without glue. Dress up. Consider it a Halloween pregame. Watch a show and learn a little Klingon. Jup. Look it up. I'm Bree Tennis.
3: Four California hospitals received D grades for patient safety in a new national report. Out of 285 hospitals in California, only four received a D. That's the latest. I'm Bob Montague.
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5: Traffic moving along pretty nicely this morning. Just a couple things to be aware of. Got a cone zone downtown. This is on the 10 eastbound between Hoover and the 110. Two lanes are going to be closed. Traffic backed up a little bit from Normandy. In Carson, we've got a stall. All lanes right now are blocked. A CHP runs a break. This is on the 405 southbound between Avalon and Wilmington.
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1: A coastal flood advisory with high tides in place for big chunks of Southern California. Multiple coastal communities were inundated with seawater at the tail end of a tropical storm. Meanwhile, dangerously hot and humid weather will continue in Southern Cal.
2: A heat advisory will stay in place until Thursday night, with temperatures hitting as high as 105 degrees. High levels of tropical humidity will contribute to the stifling weather. Even beach communities will see high temperatures in the 80s and 90s. Everybody's advised to stay in air conditioned spaces and minimize outdoor activities. I'm Tammy Trujillo.
1: California's higher minimum wage for fast food workers has led to more automation and fewer work hours for employees. Researchers say that the wage increase could also lead to less overtime and benefits for workers. That's the latest. I'm Bob Montague.
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3: A fire burning west of Yosemite is completely contained. The so-called California fire burned an estimated 233 acres, started on September 1st and injured two firefighters. Some California granite flown around the world is finally getting installed at the state capitol building.
4: Massive granite stones from Central California were shipped to Italy so stoneworkers there could carefully cut them into slabs. Crews are now installing the slabs on a glass building outside the capitol known as the Capitol Annex Project. It's reported that the cost of the stones to be shipped, cut, and then shipped back hovers at about $5 million, and the Joint Rules Committee has not shown documentation that that was the cheapest option. I'm Jason Campadonia.
3: More than a dozen U.S. cities are included in a list ranking of the world's happiest cities. 16 cities, including San Francisco, made the list. That's the latest. I'm Bob Montague.
0: 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Now.
5: Traffic not doing too bad out there. Do have an accident on the 5 northbound after lower crossover. It involved a semi and a car. They were blocking the right lane. Looks like they've been able to get everything over to the right shoulder. On the 101 southbound before Mission, an accident involving two vehicles. That is over to the right shoulder. Doesn't look like it's causing any major slowing. And in Carson on the 110 northbound at the 405, got a disabled vehicle still in the left lane.
6: You know what's funny about the term tit for tat?
0: Armstrong and Getty.
6: You can say tit for tat as long as you got the for tat at the end of it.
7: In similar fashion, I can say you're an ass. Or I could say I dug a hole yesterday. 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
7: Oh, it's a fine breed. 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
6: Gotta have the zoo.
7: Yes, must.
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18: We spend so much time worrying about social media and kids. But what about us adults? Researchers at Oregon State University surveyed more than 1,500 adults and found that keeping up with friends online doesn't actually make us feel less lonely. And people with more online-only connections are even lonelier. The lead author had a great way of putting it. He said connecting online instead of in person is like eating flavored apple cereal instead of a real apple. It fills you up, but it's missing the special sauce that we humans have evolved to crave at our core.

0: for Haaretz and said that Netanyahu was told by the president of the United Arab Emirates that Hamas was planning a major operation. About 1,200 people were killed in the attack and hundreds were taken hostage. Now, opposition leaders are calling for Netanyahu to resign, calling him unfit to serve. Netanyahu's office rejects the report, calling it an absolute lie.
1: I'm Michael Kastner. A coalition of 9/11 family members don't want New York City Mayor Zoran Mamdani to attend this week's 9/11 remembrance ceremony. Liz Warner in New York.
2: The controversy surrounds Mamdani's appointment of Ramzi Qasem as the city's chief legal counsel. Qasem previously represented a convicted Al-Qaeda member who was the brother-in-law of one of the 9/11 hijackers. During a 9/11 signing last week, the mayor reportedly gave a ceremonial pen to Qasem, which has drawn considerable backlash. The mayor's attendance has already become a contentious issue. An online petition circulating has now garnered more than 100,000 signatures, calling on Mamdani to skip Friday's ceremony. In New York, I'm Liz Warner.
1: Apple is preparing to roll out new devices today. The event, called Surprise and Shine, is expected to feature the long-awaited debut of a foldable iPhone. It'll also be a big moment for Apple's brand-new CEO, John Ternus, with this being his first launch event after taking over for Tim Cook. Americans are not happy with the education system these days. More from Rory O'Neill.
3: Satisfaction in a K-12 education in the U.S. is down to 32%, a record low in the 27-year history of the Gallup survey on the issue. Satisfaction averaged 44% since 1999, peaking at 53% in 2004. Schools received their highest marks for preparing students to adapt to new technologies, their lowest marks for developing skills in critical thinking or problem solving. I'm Rory O'Neill.
1: A Super Bowl rematch kicks off week one of the NFL season today as the Seahawks raise their championship banner against the runner-up Patriots in Seattle. Seahawks quarterback Sam Darnold talks about facing New England again.
4: Really good defense, offense, good special teams, obviously, and, you know, really good coaching staff. So, you know, we got our work cut out for us.
1: I'm Michael Kastner.
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6: 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A new study highlights the long-term cost if you get caught drinking and driving.
7: California ranks second in the nation for the biggest post-DUI insurance hikes. For example, if you were paying an annual premium of $2,600 before receiving a DUI conviction, your insurance will spike by 136% to just over $6,100. The study's a reminder that besides criminal penalties and fines, a DUI conviction can carry significant long-term financial consequences. I'm Sharon Reardon.
6: A dangerous drug-resistant fungus spreading in the U.S. and California has the most cases. This year, California has reported over 970 cases. That's the latest. I'm Bob Montague.
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9: Roadway's pretty much clear of any major accidents this morning. A couple small things going on the 14 northbound after Sand Canyon. A two-vehicle crash that was blocking lanes has been moved over to the right shoulder. On the 101 southbound after Alameda, two vehicles got tangled up. Now, that's been cleaned up, but it looks like they're still sitting on the right shoulder waiting for a tow. And in Long Beach on the 710 southbound before Willow, that solo crash has cleared.
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12: This is America in the Morning from Westwood One. Good morning, I'm John Trout. It's Wednesday, September 9th, 2026. Here's what's coming up on America in the Morning.
13: The U.S. hits Iranian oil tankers as Iran fires on U.S. military bases in Jordan. I'm John Stolness in Washington.
14: President Trump suggesting he could ban a Canadian aircraft manufacturer from building in the States. I'm Clayton Neville.
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0: Hey, it's John Phillips. Looking for something fun to do right here in Montebello this September? 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

0: 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This is America in the Morning. AccuWeather.com meteorologist John Furyk has a check of the nation's forecast. Where's the nicest weather across the nation today, John?
1: It depends what you're in the mood for. If you like dry weather with temperatures in the 70s and sunshine, your best bet today is going to be near the Canadian border. From the Pacific Northwest eastward through the upper Mississippi Valley, we'll have some really nice weather from Seattle eastward through Minneapolis. If you like heat and humidity, the best place to be is from Texas and Oklahoma east to the Tennessee Valley, where it'll be mostly sunny, and we'll have highs in the upper 90s to low 100s in most locations. This includes places such as Dallas, Oklahoma City, Little Rock, Memphis, and Nashville. If you're a fan of rain and thunderstorms, there's a lot of places you'll be happy with today. The focus is showers and thunderstorms today, and the greatest risk for some severe weather will be in the Great Lakes. Storms could bring damaging wind gusts, hail, even an isolated tornado, places such as Cleveland.

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4: 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I'm Bree Tennis.
5: Verizon announcing a $25,000 reward for information leading to the arrest of whoever's cutting cables in Southern California. The reward comes after vandals cut multiple fiber cables. That's the latest. I'm Bob Montague.
0: People are always saying, call a professional if you want it done right. 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
3: 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I've had it for over a year now, and I use it every single week. And it does the greatest job on steaks. I'm going to do some flat irons this week. It does a great job on chicken, including chicken breasts. I have a video on my social media at Randy Wang Radio on Instagram and Facebook. You can see me doing some sausages on there. I'm going to put up some videos of some chicken breasts later this week. Even does a great job on shrimp, on veggies. 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
8: This is America in the Morning from Westwood One. Coming up this half hour,
9: the U.S. has hit multiple Iranian tankers in response to more attempted missile attacks. Sagar Meghani at the White House.
10: New York City comes clean about the airborne poison at the World Trade Center after 9/11. I'm Richard Johnson.
11: Republicans converge on Texas ahead of the midterms, and President Trump will join them. I'm Clayton Neville.
12: Damaging winds and heavy rains from Hurricane Lowell are pelting Hawaii's western islands. I'm Julie Walker.
13: The FCC cracks down on robocallers. I'm the new old tech guy, Chuck Palm.
14: This week, science fiction fans are celebrating boldly going where no one has gone before. I'm Kevin Carr.
8: Back after these messages.
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2: 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I'm going to do some flat irons this week. It does a great job on chicken, including chicken breasts. 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You can see me doing some sausages on there. I'm going to put up some videos of some chicken breasts later this week. Even does a great job on shrimp, on veggies. 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

0: 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I'm Tiffany Meyer.
1: Hey, what are you watching?
2: 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It's called NTD Evening News.
1: What?
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0: Good evening, and thank you for joining us tonight. I'm Tiffany Meyer.
1: Hey, what are you watching?
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1: What?
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4: Correspondent Sagar Magani reports the president spoke at an event by the White House honoring the heroes of September 11, 2001, but is being questioned about a story he told about himself the day after.
5: I'll never forget two firemen. We thought it was coming down on top of us, and two firemen, big, strong guys, and I'm not the smallest guy in the world. They grabbed me under the arm and said, got to get out of here. And they literally lifted me up. This is not easy to do.
6: President Trump says the nation is renewing a solemn promise as 9/11's 25th anniversary approaches. It was bright and sunny, a September Tuesday, a lot like the one a quarter century ago, just outside the White House.
5: We will never forget.
6: The president was on the ellipse with first responders and troops before him, and behind him, a steel beam recovered from the World Trade Center that's been touring the nation.
5: This battered piece of steel here today on the ellipse is a reminder that America is blessed with a strength no fire can consume, no evil can conquer, and no terror can destroy.
6: The event kicked off a week-long commemoration of the attack's anniversary. The president will speak Friday at the Pentagon. Sagar Magani at the White House.
4: 19 past. Amazon accused of discriminating pregnant employees. When America in the Morning continues after these messages.

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5: America in the Morning continues. It's 26 after. A person in Colorado who was supposed to help law enforcement prosecute people for crimes will now be heading to prison. Lisa Dwyer reports that an ex-Colorado crime analyst manipulated DNA on a number of cases, including a murder conviction that was forced to be overturned.
6: A judge has sentenced a former forensic analyst for the Colorado Bureau of Investigation to 10 years in prison after prosecutors say she manipulated and omitted data to speed up her work.

0: Yvonne Missy Woods pleaded guilty to perjury, attempting to influence a public servant, forgery, and committing a cybercrime. She was facing between 8 and 16 years in prison during her sentencing hearing in state court. Problems with her work were found in cases involving homicide, sexual assault, robbery, and other crimes. Prosecutors were forced to review hundreds of cases, and at least one murder conviction was overturned. I'm Lisa Dwyer.
1: He never got past elementary school, but he was able to orchestrate a massive robbery of well over $100 million. Correspondent Ed Donahue reports on a guilty plea in a big crypto theft case.
2: A man pleaded guilty in one of the largest cryptocurrency thefts in U.S. history. Malone Lam, an eighth grade dropout from Singapore, faces a maximum 20 years in prison. He pleaded guilty in Washington to teaming up with friends to steal nearly $250 million in Bitcoin and then going on a wild spending spree. Prosecutors say Lam and the others used social engineering techniques to dupe a man out of Bitcoin worth over $245 million. The man turned over his Google Drive and gave them security codes. The stolen crypto was turned into cash. Lam used it to buy a fleet of sports cars, rent mansions in Miami, and spend millions at nightclubs, including more than $500,000 in just one night at a club in Los Angeles. No sentencing date has been set. Ed Donahue, Washington.
1: America in the Morning for Wednesday, September 9th, 2026 is produced by Jeff McKay. I'm John Trout. This is Westwood One.
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4: This is America in the Morning from Westwood One. Coming up this half hour,
5: the U.S. has hit multiple Iranian tankers in response to more attempted missile attacks. Sagar Meghani at the White House.
6: New York City comes clean about the airborne poison at the World Trade Center after 9/11. I'm Richard Johnson.
7: Republicans converge on Texas ahead of the midterms, and President Trump will join them. I'm Clayton Neville.
8: Damaging winds and heavy rains from Hurricane Lowell are pelting Hawaii's western islands. I'm Julie Walker.
9: The FCC cracks down on robocallers. I'm the new old tech guy, Chuck Palm.
10: This week, science fiction fans are celebrating boldly going where no one has gone before. I'm Kevin Carr.
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11: 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I'm ready to make a splash with clearer skin thanks to SKYRIZI, risankizumab riza. 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People also saw significant improvement in psoriasis symptoms of pain, redness, itching, and burning.
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0: America in the Morning continues. Thanks for listening. We'll have more on Hurricane Lowell coming up later in the show. First, the national forecast. Here's AccuWeather.com meteorologist John Furyk.
1: Right now, it's looking like the highest risk for severe thunderstorms will be across the Great Lakes. We'll have showers and thunderstorms likely to impact travel in places like Chicago and Detroit, but the most intense thunderstorms should end up farther east across Ohio, northwest Pennsylvania, and western New York. Storms in these areas Wednesday afternoon will be capable of producing flooding downpours, damaging wind gusts, hail, and perhaps even an isolated tornado or two. After a couple of gorgeous days over the northeast Monday and Tuesday, Wednesday we'll see the humidity come up a bit, and there will likely be more clouds, though it should still remain dry along the I-95 corridor during the day, with a better chance for a shower coming in at night. The same front causing severe storms in the Great Lakes will extend westward through the nascent midsection and into the Four Corner states. While an isolated severe storm cannot

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1: You can view the documents online on the City of New York's website, nyc.gov. I'm Rich Johnson.
2: A first-of-its-kind mini-convention will be held by the GOP in Dallas starting today. Correspondent Clayton Neville reports the gathering will include President Trump and Vice President Vance, with the president speaking both nights trying to boost GOP hopes for the November midterm elections.
3: It's the first-of-its-kind convention happening ahead of the November midterms. President Trump called the two-day event at the American Airlines Center in Dallas a truly historic event unlike any other.
4: So the question is whether people's enthusiasm can be maintained over 2 days of political speeches.
3: Dr. Cal Gilson's a political science professor at SMU in Dallas and says this convention's different than in a presidential election year in the sense that there won't be any nominating business.
4: So this is going to be 2 days of speeches by politicians from the very top, like Trump and J.D. Vance, but it'll also be people from Texas, local politicians, those sorts of things, and breakout policy sessions.
3: Critics of the event call the convention a two-day fundraiser meant to boost support for Republican Senate candidate Texas Attorney General Ken Paxton. He's trailing in the polls to Democratic candidate James Tallarico. During the two-day event, President Trump expected to speak both nights. Vice President J.D. Vance, also Treasury Secretary Scott Bessent, Attorney General Todd Blanche, and Donald Trump Jr., among the 100-plus speakers, plan to take the stage. Not all candidates on the ballot in November are planning to go to the convention, though. Iowa Congressman Zach Nunn plans to campaign in his home district. And Maine Senator Susan Collins and Texas Senator John Cornyn won't be in attendance either. Cornyn lost to Paxton in a recent Senate runoff. At the American Airlines Center in Dallas, I'm Clayton Neville.
2: It's 17 till. Among the stories we're covering next, French museum heist again, and the FCC's hang up on robocalls. That and more when America in the Morning returns after these messages.
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1: It was 60 years ago today that they boldly went where no television show went before. Entertainment reporter Kevin Carr looks back at the history of Star Trek.
3: 60 years ago this week, television took its first step towards the final frontier. Star Trek premiered on September 8, 1966, breaking new ground in the genre and elevating science fiction beyond pulpy children's shows. It featured an interracial cast with a Japanese helmsman, a black communications officer, and in season two, a Russian navigator.
4: I know this saying. It was invented in Russia.
3: Even before it premiered, creator Gene Roddenberry cast a woman as the first officer in the original pilot.
5: What are we running here? A cadet ship number one? Are we ready or not?
6: All decks are ready, sir.
3: Later, the original pilot was edited into the two-part episode, The Menagerie.
7: Spock received a transmission from the starbase. A message from the former commander of the Enterprise fleet, Captain Pike.
3: After cancellation, the show turned to animation as a Saturday morning cartoon in 1973.
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11: 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They drafted me.
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3: I'm Kevin Carr.
1: America in the Morning for Wednesday, September 9th, 2026 is produced by Jeff McKay. I'm John Trout. This is Westwood One.
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25: Bob is enjoying his vacation. We are enjoying work.
26: Yes, we are. We always do. Good morning. Of course, we wake up to our amazing viewers as well as our listeners. Southern California, are you ready for more heat and humidity? That's going to be the story. And today could be the hottest day of this 7-day forecast due to the fact that we still have the influence of some tropical conditions. Some areas may see a sporadic shower, but those conditions will slowly improve in the next couple of days. And we're seeing just pockets just offshore at this hour. But look at the current temperatures. Take a look. This is unbelievable. 78 degrees currently in Pasadena. You add the humidity and temperatures are feeling warmer than that. Santa Ana into Long Beach hitting 80 degrees. The abnormally high humidity, courtesy of now leftovers of Marie, is what's helping, unfortunately, to bring these conditions to Southern California. And look at our temperatures. The coast could be looking at highs in the 90s. Extreme heat warnings in effect for inland areas from downtown LA all the way to Anaheim could be reaching triple digits. The possibility of flirting with record-breaking temperatures as well. Valleys, the IE 107, could get as hot as 110 degrees in some areas. A reminder to protect yourself against this heat. Be heat safe and heat smart. Stay in those air-conditioned areas, especially in the afternoon hours. We've got also the opportunity of precipitation still lingering for our mountains, about a 20% chance of that happening. And even our high deserts will be in the upper 90s. Low deserts, if you're heading over to Coachella Valley, Palm Springs, 112, which also there's that possibility of reaching the 110s. So this extreme heat warning in place for Southern California extending into tomorrow. We've got a little bit of relief on the way. Arrival time this weekend. You don't want to miss out on my 7-day forecast. Meantime, traffic conditions. You're right outside. Pretty quiet. And most roadways are dry, but just don't be caught off guard if you encounter a little bit of a raindrop. There's also the possibility of thunderstorm chances as well, but less chance going into today. Northbound 110 from 405 coming inbound. 12 minutes on your ride and a live Caltrans camera look. Hey, both directions along the eastbound stretch of the 10. A smooth drive there and pretty quiet conditions going the westbound side of the 10 at Channing Street through the downtown LA area. Brooke.
0: Thank you. Developing this morning, dozens of Malibu families are under evacuation orders after a huge sinkhole opened actually at actor Nicolas Cage's beachfront home. We have Mario Ramirez live in Malibu with the latest. Mario, welcome back. And yeah, this was wild to see.
2: Hi, Brooke. It definitely is. The home reportedly owned by the actor red tagged this morning, and the damage is massive. Dozens of residents in the area, as you mentioned, are out of their homes, and crews are trying to keep this sinkhole from getting even bigger. Now, we're just down the street, but if you take a look behind me here, access is restricted this morning. Sheriff's deputies out here guarding the entrance to Sea Level Drive. As you can see down the way, there are some utility crews, as well as we've seen public works crews making their way through the area. But take a look. Let's go up above. You can really see the scale of this collapse. The massive sinkhole opening up here along Sea Level Drive after powerful waves, high tides, and coastal erosion washed away the ground beneath the driveway of this oceanfront home. The property reportedly owned by actor Nicolas Cage. Now, the damage has forced people out of 32 homes along this private road, the city of Malibu declaring a local emergency as officials continue to assess the stability here of the area. And crews, they've been working around the clock trying to protect this stretch of coastline here from even more erosion. This collapse also ruptured a gas line, so utilities have been impacted here in the neighborhood. And that sinkhole estimated to be at least 25 feet deep. This initial collapse happened early Tuesday morning, and the home unoccupied at the time. No injuries reported, but the damage here creating another serious problem. Access, as we were mentioning, the road compromised here to the point that large emergency vehicles may not even be able to safely get through, and dozens of homes again have been evacuated.

0: Sheriff's officials say only a handful are considered to be in immediate danger from the collapse itself. Take a listen here.
1: There's about 32 homes total in that street, Sea Level Drive. We evacuated all 32 of them. There's only about 4 or 5 on the shore that are actually critically in danger. The other ones are just evacuated because there's no utilities. At this time, they're trying to fill sandbags with cement. I'm not sure of the amount, but they're trying to make a makeshift seawall to make up for the erosion that took place over time.
0: Yeah, crews out here throughout the night. They've been using sandbags, as you heard, to create that makeshift seawall, and that's to slow down the erosion and prevent the damage from spreading to more of these oceanfront properties. But with the ground already compromised, the ocean just feet away, conditions are being closely monitored. And one of the big questions is, with the coastline already battered by those high waves and tides and powerful conditions here, will any more of the ground continue to shift? So back out here live, you can see this sign out here that says access here to this area is restricted. So for people who live out here, there's still no clear timeline for when they'll be able to return home. And the city says it's continuing to monitor conditions out here and they're still assessing the damage. So a real emergency over here with this sinkhole in this Malibu neighborhood. For now, I'm live. Mario Ramirez, I'll send it back to you, Brooke.
2: All right, Mario. Thank you. You know, I want to know, though, have we heard any response from the actor about this damage to his home?
0: We haven't publicly heard anything from Nick Cage or his representative. Several outlets, including us ourselves, have reached out. But we know he reportedly bought the home back in 2024, according to Realtor.com, for just over $10 million. Mm-hmm. So, you know, what can he say when these property owners buy these beautiful homes near the you know, coastline? They don't expect these things to happen, right?
2: Yeah, nobody expects stuff like that. Yeah, for sure. Okay, thank you, Mario. 5:06 now, the big waves and high tide continue to cause concern on the Long Beach Peninsula. About 20 homes between 63rd and 67th Place are still under evacuation orders. Look at that. Massive swells have torn up sections of the boardwalk, ripping through parts of the seawall. And now city engineers are inspecting properties for structural damages. Owners worry about erosion underneath their homes. Locals say it's a problem they've actually had to deal with for years now.
3: I've been down here 18 years. We've been talking about it for 18 years, but I think they just got serious this year. We started making some noise, and hopefully they put some money behind it. I understand that there's a project that's supposed to take place later in September. I think it's going to be a two-month project, but I think all cards are off the table after this rising sea level. Oh, I'm frustrated. I'm definitely regulating my cortisol right now.
2: Engineers warn that replacing these failed seawalls could take hundreds of thousands of dollars and up to a year in permit approvals. And more coastal damage further south in Orange County and Dana Point. One oceanfront home was torn down Tuesday after massive swells chewed away at the coastline. Several other nearby homes have been red tagged. Neighbors spent the day stacking sandbags and pouring concrete while crews were installing large boulders to help shield the homes from more wave damage. Breaking news out of downtown Los Angeles, LAPD responded to reports of a suspicious device outside the Federal Detention Center. This happened on North Alameda Street in Temple. Police got the call around 12:30 this morning. A robot checked out the suspicious device, and police say there is no threat to the community. All right, happening today, more testimony in the murder trial of Nicole Linton in downtown L.A. Prosecutors say the traveling nurse ran a red light at 130 miles per hour in 2022, and they say she caused a fiery crash in Windsor Hills that killed 6 people, including an unborn child. The crash happened at La Brea and Slauson Avenue. During opening statements yesterday, some of the victim's family members rushed out of court as images were shown of the deadly crash. Prosecutors argue Linton had time to stop, but did not. Her defense claims she suffered a seizure. If convicted, she faces life in prison. Also happening today, a press conference calling on Governor Newsom to sign legislation in response to the devastating Lineage fire in Boyle Heights. Now, one bill would prevent the city and county from issuing a new building permit for cold storage facilities like Lineage unless they maintain a contingency fund that can be accessed in states of emergency. A second bill raises the ceiling on city and county ordinance fines for large residential structures so that penalties match the severity of the violation. Attending today's press conference will be local and state officials, including LA Mayor Karen Bass. This all starts at 8 a.m. in

0: Boyle Heights. The Rams are on their way to Melbourne, Australia to kick off the new season. That game is tomorrow night against the San Francisco 49ers. The boys left LAX last night for the 16-hour flight. Oh, they'll get there roughly 24 hours before the game, which is part of the plan. Defensive star Aaron Donald is not on the plane. He's not going to play until the season opener. They hope he's ready for week two against the Giants after coming out of retirement. You might be asking why the team left so late. Again, it was part of the plan. Coach Sean McVay says the unusual travel schedule was influenced by their game against the Jacksonville Jaguars in London last season. They got there Saturday morning for a Sunday afternoon game, and they won comfortably 35-7. Less time to lay in it. They just want to get there, get going, get out of there.
1: Right. Right. Well, you can't also blame them for heading out to Australia. It's winter down there, trying to escape our summer heat.
0: Okay.
1: And in Southern California, I mean, what perfect timing, because we're now under extreme heat warnings, triple-digit temperatures, add with the humidity. Yeah. I know. That's exactly what people have been saying. Oh, my goodness. Here's a look at the widespread heat concerns. We've got 90s possible for our beach areas, Brooke. Triple digits for downtown LA is possible. Our interior valleys could reach temperatures as hot as 106 to 110 degrees is possible. And even Orange County may see triple digit temperatures. 90s also possible for Orange County coastal communities. And then you couple that with humidity, it is just going to feel uncomfortable. And with the abnormally higher humidity levels, all courtesy of what's left over of Marie still spinning way offshore. Temperatures last couple days have been in the 90s for the downtown LA area, and today could be the hottest day this week. And we're going to see if perhaps the hottest day of the year so far, especially when we're looking at downtown to reach triple digits. We'll

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6: Welcome back. You're watching Good Day LA. And if you're listening to us on 790 KAVC, thank you. Thank you all for joining us this morning. All right, let's get to your news. We have breaking news, actually. Oil hit $100 a barrel for the first time in months, all as the conflict in the Middle East intensifies again. The national average price for a gallon of regular gasoline ticked up 7 cents overnight to hit $4.22. The state average here is $5.88. President Trump heads to Dallas today to headline the first ever Republican midterm conviction. He's hoping to give GOP candidates a boost heading into November. Doug Luzader reports from Washington.
7: The U.S. military showing video of an Iranian tanker on fire and sinking after a series of U.S. attacks on five ships, a response to Iran's latest strategy targeting U.S. warships.
8: Iran continues to try to hit U.S. naval ships, and for every time they do that or try to do that, they're going to lose tankers. And I think you'll see that again today.
7: But Iran not stopping there, as Jordan had to intercept one Iranian missile after another.
9: The blockade has been so powerful, so effective.
7: The president touting the economic war against Iran, even as the regime there lashes out, facing more and more pressure.
10: This is a sign that things are working. But you also have to have expected that this was going to be the response. You've got a caged animal in the corner now. They're not going to go quietly.
9: Now, before I leave here today...
7: This as a backdrop, as preparations are underway in Dallas today for a first-of-its-kind GOP midterm convention. After a big overnight hike in oil and gas prices and an expanding trade war with Canada, it's an effort to refocus on November.
11: We have the candidates we want, we have the resources we need to get this messaging out, and we have the president who's the best, probably the best showman that's ever existed in politics.
6: All right, that was Doug Luzader reporting from Washington. A small team of Democrats will be in Dallas this week to offer a response. 518 right now. Let's send things back over to my girl Samada. What's going on? It's hot outside.
12: Oh, it is hot. It is humid, abnormally hot as well as abnormally humid for Southern California standards. A tropical air mass, the leftovers of Marie still being a big influence on us. Dangerous heat wave continues on. And today, yes, today could be the hottest day of this week. We're looking at temperatures set to soar triple digits for not just valley communities, but inland areas as well. And with the added humidity factor, it's going to feel a lot hotter than that. We also have the continuation of the coastal flood advisories has been extended through tonight. Right around 8:45, we're looking at high tide to reach about 6.3 feet for those vulnerable coastal communities of Orange County and San Diego. Meanwhile, beach hazard statement in place for L.A. and Ventura County with the elevated surf as well as dangerous rip currents remaining in place through tonight as well. 10 to 20% chance of some lingering moisture, and there's also the possibility of isolated thunderstorms, mainly for our mountain areas. So we'll be on watch for all that. We've got temperatures today hotter than yesterday. And speaking of yesterday, downtown LA saw a high of 92 degrees with some passing showers that picked up about 0.02 of inch of rain. 102 is what we're forecasting, and that's not too far off from the record 105 that was set back in 2024. Temperatures normally for this time of year, for this day, about 84 degrees. Sunrise at 6:32 this morning, and with those high tropical clouds, it's going to be a beautiful sunrise, but it's already pretty warm and pretty humid outside right now. Extreme heat warnings, as I mentioned, 90.

0: 50s for even the beach areas possible. 108 for those inland areas from Boyle Heights into Alhambra, Pico Rivera, Santa Ana into Orange County. You can see the widespread heat concerns. 104 to even 110 degrees possible for the Inland Empire communities, and even up to 114 degrees for the Coachella Valley. Taking a broad scope of the upper levels of the atmosphere, we have this dome of high pressure, and that area of high pressure is making its approach to Southern California and hovering pretty much almost right overhead. And that's what's bringing in the heat, locking it in. And then it's also helping to pull in the moisture and the humidity from remnant low, or should I say leftovers, of Marie, which right now wind speeds of about between 35 to 40 miles an hour. And it will continue to weaken. We will be drier in the next coming days, and the weekend's going to be beautiful. I'll show you that momentarily. But in the meantime, here's a look at our beach hazard statements with those dangerous rip currents. Surf heights a lot less than we've been seeing, 3 to 6 feet. Coastal flood advisory still a concern with high tide, 6.3 to about 8:45, or at least 8:45 this evening. So we'll be watching all that very closely tonight. Temperatures for the coast, 92 degrees, eventually rolling back down into the 70s. Really comfortable this weekend, as a stronger sea breeze is going to really produce the better conditions. But we've got to get through the heat, especially later this afternoon. 102 for LA and Orange County. Temperatures will eventually come down into the 90s, still well above the normal, and then we'll sink down to perhaps even below average going into the later part of the weekend and next week. Oh, look at that, the lower side of the 80s. I know we just can't wait, but in the meantime, you need to make sure you protect yourself. If it gets too hot for you, stay inside. Get somewhere air conditioned quickly. 107, temperatures still triple digits by tomorrow. And then we've got numbers going into the 80s for this upcoming weekend. Mountain communities with the shower chances and even isolated thunderstorm. And numbers also roll back for areas like Big Bear. Temperatures for the high desert, 99 degrees and a 20% chance of a passing shower. Temperatures will come down even for the high deserts, but not until at least next week. Tuesday will be in the upper 80s. And low deserts, Palm Springs, also under extreme heat warnings, and numbers can get as hot as the 110s with also an off chance of showers. And the humidity also very uncomfortable for our desert standards. Now, traffic conditions. Take a look outside on your ride. This hour, quiet for at least downtown LA. Continues to be pretty good. 13 minutes now. Westbound side of the 10 from the 5, headed towards the 4 or 5. And your drive, the northbound side of the 110 from the 4 or 5, headed to the 10, just 13 minutes in. Diamond Bar coming inbound looks pretty good as well. Just about 25 minutes to get coming back to downtown LA. 91, this is eastbound, westbound. At Promenade. Looks good there. Keep with us. We've got much more news, weather, and traffic when we come back.
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8: I love my Solaire infrared grill. I've had it for over a year now, and I use it every single week. And it does the greatest job on steaks. I'm going to do some flat irons this week. It does a great job on chicken, including chicken breasts. I have a video on my social media at Randy Wang Radio on Instagram and Facebook. You can see me doing some sausages on there. I'm going to put up some videos of some chicken breasts later this week. Even does a great job on shrimp, on veggies. The grill heats up to 1,000 degrees in just 3 minutes, which, you know, what's the side effect of that? The grill heats up so quickly, and I'm not taking 25 minutes before I actually put something on there. My propane tank is lasting way longer than I thought it would.

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2: Here before the Lakers host the Minnesota Timberwolves. Jackson's statue will join those of Kobe Bryant and Shaq. Of course, Jackson also led the Chicago Bulls to 6 championships. His 11 championships as a coach is still an NBA record. We'll be right back.
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0: Hey there, good morning. I'm Brooke Thomas. Thank you for joining us. Samata, so I sent Bob a text message yesterday. He's on vacation.
1: Oh, yeah.
0: I texted him. I just said, hey, you miss me? And, you know, we text back and forth for a bit. And I just want you to know that that text exchange ended with me typing, I regret texting you.
1: That's usually how it goes.
0: Mm-hmm.
1: Note to self. Note to self, Brooke. Good morning, everyone. I appreciate that story. We've got numbers. Here's a weather story for you. What you're looking at right now are current temperatures. We have the heat. We have higher than normal humidity values. Dew point temperatures are above normal for this period. It's all due to the leftovers of what was Hurricane and Tropical Storm Marie, and it still influences Southern California. We've got temperature readings, 80 degrees in Long Beach, 81 in Ontario. It feels like the middle of a summer afternoon at 5:32 in the morning. Today's high temperatures. If it's already this warm at this hour, it's going to translate to even hotter numbers for the coast. Dangerously hot numbers at 92 degrees is possible, and even our beach areas under extreme heat warnings with coastal flood conditions for those vulnerable low-lying areas still in place through tonight due to high tide. Inland areas, 102 degrees. This is what we're forecasting for the downtown LA area, and even a 10% chance of perhaps a sporadic shower. Valleys in the IE, we're going to get those numbers even hotter. We've got eyes on Santa Cruz Valley, the San Fernando Valley, out towards the IE, the San Gabriel Valley. With the temperatures this dangerously hot, you want to make sure you stay protected, stay in those air-conditioned areas. Our mountain areas could also see the potential for an isolated thunderstorm, and numbers for areas of Big Bear, 82 degrees under heat advisories, high deserts at 99 degrees with a chance of showers as well, and low deserts still feeling the humidity, a little tropical there also, and temperatures could set to soar at 112 to 110 for today as well as tomorrow. There is a little relief. There's a light at the end of the tunnel. Arrival time this weekend. I'll show you that in my 7-day forecast coming up. Meantime, traffic conditions. Your drive a little drier, at least this hour, but there could still be the possibility of a pop-up sprinkle or raindrop here and there. But we also have eyes on the SIG alert westbound side of the 10 at Campus Avenue due to a vehicle fire taking

0: away late or so, with speeds reduced down to 11 miles an hour. It's still pretty active, so if this is part of your ride at this early hour, you want to make sure you give yourself extra time. And look at our real-time traffic through downtown. Overall, still looks really good. Your drive, 13 minutes, northbound 110 from 405. And here's a look at the Corona Crawl, 91 at Green River. Oh, it's tough going the westbound direction. Meanwhile, eastbound still looks good. Send over back to you, Brooke.
1: All right, Samantha, thank you. We have developing news in Malibu this morning. The city has declared a local emergency after a sinkhole damaged a number of beachfront homes, including one belonging to actor Nicolas Cage. Mario Ramirez is live in Malibu with the latest. Mario.
2: Hi, Brooke. Yeah, a really nice neighborhood, upscale. We're talking about multi-million dollar homes, the one reportedly purchased by Nicolas Cage about 2 years ago, worth over $10 million. And now there's a huge sinkhole in front. Now, we're along the street just outside. There are some cement trucks lined up here. Sheriff's deputies are actually blocking access to the street here. This is sea level drive that is still restricted. LA County Sheriff's deputies have been out here overnight. This was about 24 hours ago that this all happened. And for families who live just beyond this roadblock, still no clear answer as to when they'll be able to return home. So let's go up to Sky Fox. You get an incredible perspective here from up above with this video, how much the ground has disappeared. By last night, Tuesday evening, officials estimated the sinkhole had grown to about 30 feet by 60 feet, roughly 25 feet deep. It opened up beneath the driveway of this oceanfront home, reportedly owned by actor Nicolas Cage, after days of powerful waves, high tides, and coastal erosion. Part of the driveway there collapsed. The ground gave way. A gas line was ruptured. No one was hurt. And we still haven't heard publicly from Cage about what happened here. The city has declared a local emergency and ordered people out of dozens of properties here along Sea Level Drive. City officials say 7 homes were red tagged because of hazardous conditions. Another 24 tagged because of safe vehicle access that's been lost. And this compromised the private road here so severely, even emergency vehicles are not able to safely get through. So there's still a lot of uncertainty here for people who live in the area, now evacuated from their homes. Take a listen.
3: Yeah, why not? And like, they want us to evacuate for a reason, so I have a feeling they know more than I do. I'm not a geologist or an oceanographer or anything of that nature, so I'm just a volleyball coach.
4: I would never expect it at all. Really high tides and high, tall waves, but I didn't see any 10-foot one from where we are, but I heard that there were 10-foot plus. Yeah, but it's the tides or, you know, the swell that's really, really big.
5: I mean, you could just walk down and look at it, and it was, you know, startling.
2: Yeah, the asphalt here torn apart, the earth underneath completely washed away, and you can see just how close it came, that collapse to the home there. The city says it'll continue assessing conditions out here before residents are allowed back in. And let's come back out here live. We've seen some activity. We actually saw a resident come out of this area here walking his dogs this morning. So we know there are still some homes that are occupied. And conditions, again, are being monitored very closely here as it looks like they might be starting to shore up that sinkhole here at some point today. We'll keep you updated here on Good Day LA. For now, live in Malibu, I'm Mario Ramirez. Back to you, bro.
1: This is like the third major sinkhole like we've seen what in like a month or two, right? How many have you seen just in a couple months?
2: Yeah, I mean, not only sinkholes, but we've been also talking about all of these different erosion stories in Orange County, part of the coastline, like the railroad tracks are getting washed away. We've seen all the damage in Long Beach. So, you know, a lot of people that I talk to doing these stories along the coast say more and more it looks like our beach is going away.
1: Wow.
2: And, you know, we're seeing the impacts of it for sure. And this is an example of it.
1: All right, Mario, thank you. New this morning, L.A. Mayor Karen Bass is stepping down from LHASA. That's the L.A. Homeless Services Authority Commission. In a statement, Bass says she can no longer serve because of scheduling conflicts and time constraints. Her resignation follows a report showing she missed more than half the meeting since appointing herself in 2023. The mayor's office says Bass will be appointing a new appointee to fill her spot, saying her time on the board highlighted flaws in the current system as the city considers creating its own independent system to tackle homelessness. Let's send things over to Samantha for a check on your forecast. Good morning.

0: Samata.
1: Good morning, Brooke. Good morning, everyone. Another round of heat, and this time around going to be even hotter. And then you couple that with higher than normal humidity values, it's just going to feel very miserable. So stay inside and enjoy the air conditioning, because you're going to really enjoy it and need it, considering we are still under this dangerous heat wave. Extreme heat warnings are currently in effect for many areas across Southern California, and it'll stay in place all the way through at least tomorrow. And all this is due to the leftovers of what was tropical storm / Hurricane Marie, still impacting our weather here in SoCal. Beach hazard statement in place for LA and Ventura County. Elevated surf with those dangerous rip currents, a reminder to stay out of the water. And in addition to that, the bacteria levels are higher due to the fact that we had rain coming from Marie from this past weekend. You want to give yourself at least 72 hours before getting back in the water. We did pick up some additional rainfall yesterday, and there's still about a 10 to 20% chance of showers. We're watching also the low-lying areas, our vulnerable coastal communities, due to the coastal flood advisory has been extended into tonight, about 6.3 feet, right around 8:45 this evening. So we've got eyes on areas like Long Beach and Seal Beach, Dana Point, and the Malibu area as well. Here's a look at our temperature highs for September. Yesterday, the last couple of days have been well above average. Last week, we saw a couple of temperature readings slightly below normal, but the rest of this week, we're going to continue to see more red boxes. It won't be until this weekend that we could see a nice little relief, a break from the excessive heat. So temperatures, if you have plans for Southern California, just about anywhere you want to go for this Saturday and Sunday, looks good. Temperatures will finally fall back closer to normal. But in the meantime, we are not normal, abnormally hot. Extreme heat warnings, as I mentioned. Look at how widespread these conditions are. We've got 90s possible for our coastal areas. Temperatures inland to interior valleys will be in the triple digits. And even our mountain communities below the 6,000 foot level will be looking at temperatures settling in the 90s. And here's a look at our forecast highs for our communities. Santa Clarita, 103 with the humidity values in place. Going to feel hotter than that. Very uncomfortable for Ontario into San Bernardino, a range of 105. Potentially could look at a couple of degrees hotter than that later today. And downtown LA, 102, so we are flirting with record-breaking temperatures. And Huntington Beach, if you're looking for some relief at the coast, you're not going to get a whole lot of it. 92. Range of 10 to even 20 degrees above normal for this time of year. Temperatures in Ontario moving forward. So today could be the hottest day of this week, and numbers will continue to roll back into the 90s. And even better news, as I mentioned, temperatures will fall back into the 80s we go for next week, Monday and Tuesday. But a reminder, you want to make sure you drink a lot of water, stay hydrated throughout the day today. Now, traffic conditions. 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Your drive outside, we continue to watch this issue. A car fire happened earlier this morning, westbound side of the 10 at Campus Avenue. Did have a lane blocked. We've got speeds up to about 14 miles an hour or so currently, but there's still activity to delay you through the Ontario area, so make sure you plan ahead for that. Roadways are mainly dry, but just don't be caught off guard if you run into a raindrop or two due to the leftovers of Marie. We've got a look at your drive. 19 minutes leaving downtown to get to the west side. 28 minutes from Diamond Bar if you're driving along the West 60 from the 57 coming inbound. The live Caltrans camera look, this is going to be the 10. Eastbound side looks good, and we're loading up on the westbound side. Here's a look at some other traffic hotspots.
2: 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I did not have to deal with anything. If you're in an accident, call Jacob.
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5: It's 5:46 this morning. Welcome back. You are watching Good Day LA, or you're listening to us on 790 KABC. Thank you all for joining us. An explosion in Arleta sent four people to the hospitals. Authorities say a street construction blast was caused by a welding-related natural gas explosion. This happened around 3:30 Tuesday afternoon on Van Nuys Boulevard near Laurel Canyon. Glass windows on an adjacent apartment building were blown out. Three workers and one person living in the building were rushed to hospitals.
6: Like a loud bang. I thought the roof collapsed. And it was just really loud. It scared everybody. Everything got knocked down. So yeah.
7: What have they told you about what happened?
6: They told me that a pipe underground exploded.
5: All four people are expected to be okay. A scare in La Habra where a chemical leak at a commercial building forced people to shelter in place. It happened around noon on South Cypress Street. Witnesses report orange smoke rising from the roof. The business manufactures industrial chemicals, and officials say the leak was contained and the order was lifted a few hours later. So far, no report of any injuries. Also happening today, former Vice President Mike Pence will be at the Reagan Library to talk about his new book. It's called What Conservatives Believe: Rediscovering the Conservative Conscience. Pence says the book explores how principles of true conservatism can solve the challenges of tomorrow. The discussion also commemorates 25 years since the 9/11 terror attacks. The event starts at 6 p.m. in Simi Valley. Ceremonies and memorials have also started in D.C. to remember 9/11. In Washington, D.C. yesterday, former New York City Mayor Rudy Giuliani joined Attorney General Todd Blanche at a memorial ceremony at the Department of Justice.
8: A lot of people will say different cliches or what we ought to be doing this week, but I think the most fundamental and most important thing that we can do as Department of Justice employees, as we consider and remember what happened 25 years ago, is to make sure that the work that we do every day, which we've done every day since 9/11, continues to be exactly what the men and women before you have done for generations, and exactly what the men and women will do for generations to come.
5: President Trump attended a Steel Across America event outside the White House. It featured a steel beam recovered at the World Trade Center at Ground Zero. Former President Joe Biden reveals the latest on his health as he continues his battle with prostate cancer. Biden wrote on social media, the radiation treatment he underwent last fall worked as intended. This comes after Biden's office revealed last year he was diagnosed with an aggressive form of prostate cancer that had spread to his bones. In the post, Biden thanked the medical professionals who helped control his cancer, and he urged men with average risk to discuss screenings with their doctors around the age of 50. He added, if someone's father or brother had prostate cancer, they should start the conversation at 45. Historian Lonnie Bunch announced he is retiring from his position as Secretary of the Smithsonian Museums. Bunch has worked at the institution for 38 years, and he's been the Smithsonian Secretary since 2019. His departure follows months of growing criticism from the Trump administration. The administration has launched an internal review of the museums, and earlier in March, President Trump signed an executive order which pushed for some pretty big changes at the Smithsonian. Now, Bunch didn't say his retirement was because of the pushback. He simply said, now's the time. Let's send things over to Samana for another look at your forecast this morning. Hey there, Samana.
9: Good morning, Brooke. Good morning to our viewers, our listeners. It is already warm and humid outside, and that's before sunrise. Temperature readings in some areas already reaching the 80s. So if we're this warm this hour, it's only going to translate to more heat later this afternoon.

0: And a dangerous heat wave does continue, and today could be the hottest day of this week. And with the higher humidity values, it's going to feel even hotter. So just very uncomfortable. Stay inside in those air-conditioned areas. And at the beach, if you're looking for relief there, extreme heat warnings also apply. Added to the fact that there is still a beach hazard statement in place, elevated surf, as well as dangerous rip currents, and stay out of the water due to also the fact that we had all that rain that came through from what was Hurricane Marie that rushed down out towards the ocean. You want to give yourself at least a good 72 hours before getting back in the water, but even getting back in the water, you want to stay out due to these current hazards. Coastal flood conditions for those low-lying areas still in place through tonight. We've got eyes on Orange County coastal communities, and we've got another round of high surf about 6.3 feet about at 8:45 this evening. So we're watching and monitoring that very closely. And there's also a 10 to 20% chance of a sporadic shower and even an isolated thunderstorm. So just be aware of that. Again, courtesy of the leftovers of Marie. Temperatures for downtown LA yesterday, about 92 degrees. We're going to continue to spike those temperatures up to about 102 degrees possible. And it is flirting with record-breaking temperatures. So we'll see what happens later this afternoon. And even downtown LA yesterday picked about 0.02 of an inch of rain, and extreme heat warnings widespread from coastal areas, inland spots, out towards our interior valleys. And valleys could reach temperatures as hot as about 110 degrees for areas of the Inland Empire. Anaheim, Santa Ana, triple-digit heat is also possible. Down in the Temecula Valley, numbers will also see triple digits possible. Santa Cruz Valley, out towards Ventura County interior spots, San Gabriel Valley, triple digits, and the humidity. That's going to be a big factor. Beach hazard statement with dangerous rip currents. Surf heights, though, 3 to 6 feet. And the coastal flood advisory, again, extending into tonight before those advisories lift tomorrow. We've got very hot temperatures for Southern California as this area of high pressure continues to loom pretty much overhead and locking in the heat and humidity getting pushed in. Here's that remnant low, which, as I mentioned, was Marie, well offshore, but still impacting Southern California. We've got 92 degrees for the coast with extreme heat warnings. We've got sunshine, and eventually, look at this weekend, much better weather. Big relief from the extreme heat coming our direction, but we've just got to get through the next couple of days. 102 for inland areas, as I mentioned, being reduced down to the 90s, and then eventually stepping down into the 80s. We've got temperatures for valleys, 107 could get as hot as 110 degrees, as I pointed out, and numbers will roll back into the 90s before seeing temperatures in the upper 80s. So big relief coming our way. Mountain areas, 82 degrees with a chance of showers and thunderstorms. And Big Bear will eventually see highs in the 70s for this upcoming weekend, if that's where you're heading. High deserts at 99 degrees, 101 by tomorrow. Temperatures will eventually come down there as well. And the Coachella Valley, Palm Springs, 112, also under extreme heat warnings, where temperatures could be back in the 110s. But going into this weekend, it's actually going to be very comfortable for desert standards. It'll be a dry heat. But unfortunately today, it's going to feel like the tropics in Palm Springs. Now, traffic conditions. Take a look outside on your ride. We still have this issue. We've got eyes on an SUV versus motorcycle collision westbound side of 105, Long Beach Boulevard. We've got speeds down to about 5 miles, extending all the way through the 710. This is part of your route. You want to make sure you give yourself extra time. We have emergency crews on scene there. And this earlier issue involving a car fire, we've got speeds down to 15 miles an hour. Behind that, there's activity that's going to continue to delay you. They were able to make their way off to the right shoulder. And we are seeing a little bit of that backup. This is going to be the eastbound stretch of the 10. Not bad, but there's that westbound. As you're approaching, you're seeing a lot of red lights. Slow down out there. Send it back over to you, Brooke.
1: All right, so I want to thank you. Actor Christian Bale is helping launch a new foster care community in Palmdale today. He and his wife, Sibby, and other community leaders will celebrate the opening of Together California with a ribbon-cutting ceremony. The village there includes 12 homes and a community center with full-time resource parents and support services on site. The first-of-its-kind model is designed to keep siblings together while they are in foster care. The project broke ground 2 years ago and was initially expected to open in April of last year. At the time, Bale spoke about the number of children in LA's foster care system.
2: When I first discovered that LA County has more foster kids than anywhere else in America, I was stunned.

0: and mad and kicking myself that I never knew that before. And we decided, my wife and I, that we were going to do everything we could in our power to change that.
1: Today's ribbon cutting ceremony begins at 11 a.m. In the age of dating apps, Gen Z is making a shift when it comes to love. They are prioritizing hobbies and finding love in the process. Anita Vogel has more from Los Angeles.
2: Gen Z is switching things up and opting to make potential love connections in person. A recent study says 77% of Gen Z report finding love the old-fashioned way.
3: It's clear that younger Americans have decided that dating shouldn't feel this hard.
2: Now, some young people are turning away from the apps and turning toward real-world activities. Andrea Perotti is the general manager of Eventbrite, a platform for both event organizers and event seekers. He says certain experiences are proving to be the best for making matches.
3: Instead, if we go to a pottery class, of course, there's structure. So that removes the anxiety of not knowing what happens.
2: Eventbrite is sharing their data on hotspots where potential love connections are made. They looked at hobby-based events specifically built for meeting people, tagged with language like singles, meet new people, and mixer. And it turns out mahjong gatherings, trivia nights, and bird watching top the list.
4: It just is a more natural connection, in my opinion.
2: Leah Kennedy is the owner of Pilates After Dark, a place where fitness meets nightlife. She says it started as something for her and her friends to do, but it grew in popularity.
4: I have seen people show up just by themselves to the events and end up building these really beautiful friendships.
2: Other events that made Eventbrite's list: plant swap and terrarium workshops and pottery and craft circles. I'm Anita Vogel, Fox News.
1: I feel like if you meet somebody, like if you go bird watching in an effort to meet somebody, like you're going to meet the perfect person for you because both of you like bird watching. You know what I mean? So yeah, no, they're on to something. The 6 o'clock hour starts after the break.
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6: Ibis car.
7: The reason the individual was caught was because of a flock camera. 7 minutes after the call came in, we got a flock hit on the suspect's vehicle.
6: When police caught up to the suspect on Highway 50, he stopped his car and refused to come out. He was later found dead from a self-inflicted gunshot wound. Earlier in the day, a different suspect was shot and killed by police during a different chase on Highway 50. Last night, a pedestrian was hit and killed by a vehicle on Highway 50 near downtown Sacramento. All the incidents caused major traffic jams on Highway 50. Contenders for governor of California are sparring over the DMV.
8: Republican Steve Hilton made a campaign stop in Los Angeles saying that he wants to do away with the DMV and cut car registration to a flat fee of $73 a year for every car in the state. He called the DMV a bloated agency that treats Californians with contempt. Democrat Javier Becerra's team responded to the campaign speech, releasing a statement dripping with sarcasm, saying, "Nothing says safer roads like outsourcing driver safety to the lowest bidder." Hilton and Becerra will meet on the debate stage later this month. I'm Jason Campadonia.
6: And today we're celebrating a childhood friend. Bree Tennis with more.
9: Today is National Teddy Bear Day. Loyal to a fault with no judgment, no matter what you say. And Teddy never tells. According to Build-A-Bear, 84% of us still have our childhood friend. 40% of adults admit to still sleeping with Teddy. And Sleep.com says you should. Because that lifelong attachment promotes better sleep, reduces anxiety, and makes you happier. So grab Teddy tonight for a better tomorrow.
6: That's the latest. I'm John Fink.
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12: Anaheim Hills this morning, injury crash on your center divider on the 91 westbound at Lakeview Avenue. A little bit slow for now, and we might see a traffic break soon. As we head back into Linwood, crash in the carpool and left lane, that is still going on 105 westbound before Long Beach Boulevard and so from the 710. And as we take a look into Pomona, that crash has cleared. 60 westbound before the 71, still a bit slow from Reservoir.
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0: are you watching?
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0: What?
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3: Well, I had my make-ahead grilled chicken thigh barbecue chicken salad again for lunch yesterday, and it is so great.

0: About that.
1: Was the old thing where you pulled a, this is a horse. Was that AI? Yeah. That's not considered AI.
0: Very early AI, yes.
2: And finally from the Babylon Bee. Grand Theft Auto maker Rockstar Games sues California for stealing their idea of open world crime and chaos.
0: Mm-hmm. Yeah. Yeah, well said.
1: As I've mentioned many times, the whatever that thing was called, that toy, when I was a kid, somehow it got busted, so the arrow didn't point to the right animal to match up with the noise. So if you put it on the duck and you, this is a, it would say for the duck, and the cow would bark. And so my whole life I didn't know the animal sounds. Like, I go to the zoo, I'm completely confused.
0: Look, there's a cow. Woof, woof, woof.
1: Right.
0: Yeah.
1: And I've never really overcome it.
0: Wow, that's terrible.
3: That was unfortunate.
2: This is a sad story.
1: It is a sad story. We'll get into more of the news of the day coming up. If you miss a segment, get the podcast Armstrong and Getty On Demand.
4: Armstrong and Getty.
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8: The NTSB is now investigating the plane crash that killed two people in San Diego. Investigators from the National Transportation Safety Board are in San Diego to document the crash of the Cessna 172 at Montgomery Gibbs Executive Airport Monday. The NTSB says the preliminary information shows the plane crashed and caught fire at Montgomery Field during a go-around. Five workers are hurt after scaffolding and screens collapsed at George Lucas's Skywalker Ranch in Marin County. The collapse happened Monday as crews were setting up for an event at Summit Skywalker Ranch north of San Francisco. One of the workers was seriously injured. Officials are investigating what caused the collapse, and ABC is disputing a report that comedian Jimmy Kimmel will exit the network after 2027, pushing back on claims that his long-running late-night show is ending. Page Six reported Tuesday that the current 24th season of Jimmy Kimmel Live will be his last, citing a source who said Kimmel's contract is not getting extended. That's the latest. I'm John Fink.
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10: Stacked in Linwood, we have a 15-minute delay now, 105 westbound before Long Beach Boulevard. This is including that down motorcycle crash, carpool lane taken up. It is heavy from Lakewood Boulevard. As you move into Pomona, there is debris across lanes, and that's adding to your commute as well. 71 southbound at Mission. And as we move into Rosemead, a stalled bus is in that carpool lane. You'll be seeing delays 10 westbound after Del Mar Avenue.
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7: A dozen beachfront homes in Dana Point are red tagged due to major damage from strong waves. Tammy Trujillo reports.
8: A red tag means the homes are uninhabitable. The homes have been pounded by waves since the weekend due to the impact of Hurricane Marie, which is now a tropical cyclone. An overhead shot shows some of the home's decks completely washed away. The waves are combining with an elevated high tide, pushing water further inland. Similar situations have been seen in beachfront communities in Long Beach, Seal Beach, and Malibu.
7: With the election less than 2 months away, L.A. City Councilwoman Nithya Raman is criticizing Mayor Karen Bass for declining to participate in more debates. Mark Mayfield reports.
9: Last month, Bass and Raman faced off during a debate hosted by the Sherman Oaks Neighborhood Council. The debate was limited to in-person attendees and those watching via Zoom or listening on the radio. Raman's campaign said the councilwoman has accepted invitations to participate in debates hosted by four different groups of broadcast outlets. Raman's campaign says Bass has agreed to one televised debate on October the 12th that will be hosted by NBC4 and Telemundo 52.
7: Yesterday, the Folsom City Council decided to work on combining two proposed e-bike regulations and voting on them during a future meeting. Before last night's meeting, Folsom Police Commander Andrew Bates told KCRA the goal is safer streets for everyone.
10: Someone's behaving badly, whether they're on foot or on an e-bike. We're going to use different laws to deal with that. This is just about the riding, and it's trying to curb that behavior that might be dangerous for other vehicles, other e-bikers, or pedestrians.
7: The proposed ordinance will likely include fines that can range from $100 to $500 for e-bike infractions. It might also limit e-bike speeds to 15 miles per hour in some areas. And it sounds like you might see a Waymo on the Bay Bridge soon. San Jose Mercury News says the robotaxi company now has state approval to operate in Oakland. That's the latest. I'm John Fink.
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19: Good news in Downey, an earlier crash has cleared, but you're still going to be seeing a 10-minute delay 5 northbound before Lakewood Boulevard. Nothing too crazy there. In Linwood, that earlier wreck we mentioned involving a motorcycle is now off to the center divider, 105 westbound before you hit Long Beach Boulevard. And in Rosemead, we still have eyes on that stalled bus, left fast track lane block. Just keep an eye out for that 10-minute delay, 10 westbound after Del Mar Avenue.
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0: But anyway, thought I would throw out the yin and the yang of owning a Tesla. Yeah, we got more on the way of other stuff.
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6: 790. In a scene reminiscent of the Old West, San Bernardino County Sheriff's deputies nabbed a couple of train robbers after a brief pursuit. Several white box trucks were used in the robbery, and about an hour later, an off-duty sheriff's deputy spotted a truck that matched the description released by investigators. He called it in, and deputies attempted a stop, but the suspects ditched the truck and ran. One got away, and two others were captured. California lawmakers have failed again to pass a law regulating flock cameras despite growing concerns. Senate Bill 1013 would have set rules for automated license plate readers. It would have limited how long license plate data is kept and required a warrant to access old data unless it was part of an active case. And California lawmakers have approved a first-in-the-nation bill to help shoppers easily spot healthier food options. The bill would create a non-ultra-processed certified seal for foods that aren't considered ultra-processed, similar to the USDA organic label. That's the latest. I'm John Fink.
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8: Still heavy in Long Beach. If you're traveling 91 eastbound on Long Beach Boulevard, you're going to see a crash. The carpool and two left lanes are blocked. This is any 25 minutes to your drive from Central. In Compton, there's also a fender bender on the right shoulder, but it's adding to the typical congestion. 91 eastbound at Santa Fe Avenue. South LA, recent crash going on. 110 northbound before MLK Boulevard. 22-minute delay. That wreck is in your central lane.
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5: Governor Newsom says President Trump is going to steal the election in November.
6: In a video posted to Newsom socials, he didn't mince words.
7: This is why you should be worried about this election. He's going to try to steal it.
6: Newsom hasn't said if he's running for president, but he's definitely got an opinion on the current administration.
7: This is who he is. It's the core of the character, a lack thereof, of a legitimate, malignant narcissist, an invasive species, as I describe. And I don't mean that in a dehumanizing way.
6: He went on to say that the forefathers gave us tools to stop tyranny and the madness from President Trump. I'm Jason Campadonia.
5: Republican gubernatorial candidate Steve Hilton says if he becomes California's next governor, you can say goodbye to the California Department of Motor Vehicles.
8: We are going to abolish the DMV, and we are going to cut vehicle registration to the flat fee of $73 per vehicle per year.
5: Hilton says the ultimate goal is to demolish what he calls California's one-party rule and bloated bureaucracy.
8: This is step one in our plan to cut the cost of living for Californians. Simple, practical things to make life Cal-affordable. That's my plan. So this is just the beginning.
5: His proposal would also limit commercial driver's licenses to foreign nationals who meet English language requirements and allow unused DMV offices to be converted into vocational training centers or sold off. And the American Red Cross is looking to take about a pint from you. Bree Tennis with more.
9: They say you can spare it, as the average person has about 5 liters of blood coursing their veins. Right now, the Red Cross says there's a critical blood shortage in the state and all are urged to roll up their sleeves, take a breath in, and look away as a needle's coming. But it's for a good cause. Your one pint can help up to 3 people. And if you donate before the 20th, the agency will give you a Red Cross Hello Kitty mascot clip and a sticker pack. You also get juice and a cookie.
5: That's the latest. I'm John Fink.
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15: In Cerritos, looks like everyone is running out of gas this morning. We have a stalled vent in the center lane, 91 Westbound and Norwalk Boulevard, adding 10 minutes to your drive. It's also busy. Looks like it'll be in Southgate. That stall is cleared, but 10-minute slowdown remains, 710 Northbound before Firestone. And Long Beach, it still continues to look like we have that crash in the carpool and left lanes, 91 Eastbound after Paramount Boulevard.
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4: The Los Angeles County Fire Department says an earlier chemical leak that generated a huge plume of smoke and prompted evacuation is under control. Residents reported seeing the orange plume of smoke coming from an industrial park shortly after noon Tuesday. When they arrived, LACFD set up a one-mile evacuation and shelter-in-place order. The U.S. Forest Service is closing its Fresno office as part of a nationwide cost-cutting move. The agency announced the closures in March and said 23 underused facilities would be shut down, saving more than $16 million. Employees affected by the Fresno closure will keep their jobs but relocate to other Forest Service facilities. The agency manages more than 16,000 buildings nationwide. And Meta has a new AI agent that's designed to be a personal assistant. Muse is being powered by the company's AI model, Muse Spark. It comes at a time when Meta is struggling to convince consumers and courts that it can be trusted with sensitive personal data. That's the latest. I'm John Fink.
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6: Highland Park this morning, we have a collision. Two left lanes are now blocked. 10 northbound before Marmion Way. 10 minutes added to your drive as it's heavy from Avenue 43. Moving into, looks like it's going to be Duarte. We have a fender bender in your right shoulder, 210 westbound at Buena Vista Street. And Culver City is not looking as great. The 405 southbound before the 10, a recent crash has hit your right lane. It's slow and go from Wilshire.
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3: Several investigations are continuing in Sacramento after a series of deadly shootings disrupted traffic yesterday on Highway 50. A man shot and killed a woman outside a Panera Bread restaurant and took off, but Sacramento County Sheriff Jim Cooper says witnesses were able to describe his car.
4: The reason the individual was caught was because of a flock camera. 7 minutes after the call came in, we got a flock hit on the suspect's vehicle.
3: When police caught up to the suspect on Highway 50, he stopped his car and refused to come out. He was later found dead from a self-inflicted gunshot wound. Earlier in the day, a different suspect was shot and killed by police during a different chase on Highway 50. Last night, a pedestrian was hit and killed by a vehicle on Highway 50 near downtown Sacramento. All the incidents caused major traffic jams on Highway 50. Contenders for governor of California are sparring over the DMV.
5: Republican Steve Hilton made a campaign stop in Los Angeles saying that he wants to do away with the DMV and cut car registration to a flat fee of $73 a year for every car in the state. He called the DMV a bloated agency that treats Californians with contempt. Democrat Javier Becerra's team responded to the campaign speech, releasing a statement dripping with sarcasm, saying, "Nothing says safer roads like outsourcing driver safety to the lowest bidder." Hilton and Becerra will meet on the debate stage later this month. I'm Jason Campadonia.
3: And today we're celebrating a childhood friend. Bree Tennis with more.
6: Today is National Teddy Bear Day. Loyal to a fault with no judgment, no matter what you say. And Teddy never tells. According to Build-A-Bear, 84% of us still have our childhood friend. 40% of adults admit to still sleeping with Teddy. And Sleep.com says you should, because that lifelong attachment promotes better sleep, reduces anxiety, and makes you happier. So grab Teddy tonight for a better tomorrow.
3: That's the latest. I'm John Fink.
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13: A vehicle fire involving a big rig is in effect in South LA. It has your 110 northbound on-ramp for 51st Street blocked off for now. 20 minutes added to your drive as it's stacked from Century. In the Sepulveda Pass, a stalled vehicle is adding to your traffic. It's blocking the right lane, it looks like, on the 405 southbound before Mulholland Drive. And Culver City, at least that crash has cleared off of the 405 southbound connector to the 10 east.
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0: Trucks America pack is up with millions of dollars in advertising in this race. It turns out Elon doesn't like the trans stuff. That's also a big thing for him. Because he had a kid, right, who he was very public about this. He said that this poison has infected one of his children, and he's horrified by it. And in fact, I believe Elon described that as kind of his radicalizing moment, where he's like, I'm done. I'm done with the left. I'm done with their garbage. They're destroying even my own children. I'm not playing that anymore. He goes, he buys a gigantic social media platform, Twitter, now X. You know, supports the president of the United States in 2024. So these guys are now firing on all cylinders. Remember all that stuff about, is Trump going to spend the war chest? Is he going to use the money? It's going right now. And the reason it's going right now, you know why they waited till this moment? It's because Labor Day's here and gone. And it's after Labor Day when voters really lock in. You listen to Rush for years talking about this. It's after Labor Day. That's when people start to really switch on to what's happening in American politics.
1: There is a fantastic ad, though, that is being used by the Paxton campaign right now. I just saw it yesterday. I don't know if you've seen it yet. They use basically his quotes about Christianity. It's an AI version of James Tallarico.
0: Yeah.
1: And he's writing the King James Tallarico.
2: The midterms are almost here, and Republicans could be in deep trouble. Polls show Democrats leading in key races. Tonight, Rob Finnerty on Newsmax reveals the growing threat from the DSA and the radical left. With less than 60 days to go, Finnerty says it's time for the GOP to hit the panic button. The House may go, and control of the Senate is up for grabs. Gas prices, mortgage rates, health care, and out-of-control national debt. Americans are angry. And Newsmax shows you how the progressive left wants total control of Congress. Tallarico, El Sayed, AOC, Bernie Sanders. Finnerty reveals President Trump's secret plan to fight back. Don't miss Finnerty tonight at 8 p.m. Eastern on Newsmax. 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
4: The NTSB is now investigating the plane crash that killed two people in San Diego. Investigators from the National Transportation Safety Board are in San Diego to document the crash of the Cessna 172 at Montgomery Gibbs Executive Airport Monday. The NTSB says the preliminary information shows the plane crashed and caught fire at Montgomery Field during a go-around. Five workers are hurt after scaffolding and screens collapsed at George Lucas's Skywalker Ranch in Marin County. The collapse happened Monday as crews were setting up for an event at Summit Skywalker Ranch north of San Francisco. One of the workers was seriously injured. Officials are investigating what caused the collapse, and ABC is disputing a report that comedian Jimmy Kimmel will exit the network after 2027, pushing back on claims that his long-running late-night show is ending. Page Six reported Tuesday that the current 24th season of Jimmy Kimmel Live will be his last, citing a source who said Kimmel's contract is not getting extended. That's the latest. I'm John Fink.
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8: Good news in the Sepulveda Pass, that stall has cleared. 405 southbound before Mulholland Drive. Unfortunately, there's still about a 50-minute delay, so it is going to be stacked from Roscoe Boulevard. In Porto Ranch, it's just as heavy, 20 minutes added to your commute, 118 eastbound after Tampa Avenue. This is still involving that crash, carpool and two left lanes blocked. The westbound is also slow. It is heavy from Topanga Canyon Boulevard.
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9: Dozen beachfront homes in Dana Point are red tagged due to major damage from strong waves. Tammy Trujillo reports.
10: A red tag means the homes are uninhabitable. The homes have been pounded by waves since the weekend due to the impact of Hurricane Marie, which is now a tropical cyclone. An overhead shot shows some of the home's decks completely washed away. The waves are combining with an elevated high tide, pushing water further inland. Similar situations have been seen in beachfront communities in Long Beach, Seal Beach, and Malibu.
9: With the election less than 2 months away, L.A. City Councilwoman Nithya Raman is criticizing Mayor Karen Bass for declining to participate in more debates. Mark Mayfield reports.
11: Last month, Bass and Raman faced off during a debate hosted by the Sherman Oaks Neighborhood Council. The debate was limited to in-person attendees and those watching via Zoom or listening on the radio. Raman's campaign said the councilwoman has accepted invitations to participate in debates hosted by four different groups of broadcast outlets. Raman's campaign says Bass has agreed to one televised debate on October the 12th that will be hosted by NBC4 and Telemundo 52.
9: Yesterday, the Folsom City Council decided to work on combining two proposed e-bike regulations and voting on them during a future meeting. Before last night's meeting, Folsom Police Commander Andrew Bates told KCRA the goal is safer streets for everyone.
12: Someone's behaving badly, whether they're on foot or on an e-bike. We're going to use different laws to deal with that. This is just about the riding, and it's trying to curb that behavior that might be dangerous for other vehicles, other e-bikers, or pedestrians.
9: The proposed ordinance will likely include fines that can range from $100 to $500 for e-bike infractions. It might also limit e-bike speeds to 15 miles per hour in some areas. And it sounds like you might see a Waymo on the Bay Bridge soon. San Jose Mercury News says the robotaxi company now has state approval to operate in Oakland. That's the latest. I'm John Fink.
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18: In Brea, we still have Idlenet stalled. Big rig, right lane blocked. 57 southbound past Imperial Highway, just a 10-minute delay for now, so you're not going to be there for too long. That backup starts from Pathfinder Road. City of Industry, it's also a bit delayed. 605 southbound before the 68 crash has finally shimmied.

0: off to your right shoulder, as well as the North Hills crash involving a big rig right shoulder now taking up 405 southbound before Nordoff Street.
1: 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I'm Tiffany Meyer.
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0: it used to be. You could go up to the gate. You could see your family arrive. Hello. You'd have the balloons and the signs. Welcome. You've arrived. You're in Dallas. I say this as I see Haley Caranillo for the first time. She's walking by. You're here. Welcome. And that can't happen anymore because we have this gigantic security apparatus blocking everybody from just getting to their family. The whole thing is crazy. So Sean Duffy just announced earlier this week that they're going to work on having a couple of airports where they're going to start the process of allowing family members to get through security as well. You don't have to be a ticketed passenger, and you can go see that family member. Now, I can anticipate already probably what you're thinking. Well, wouldn't that make the security lines longer? Great question. Wonderful question. And that's the kind of thing that they're going to have to resolve. I know how to resolve it, though. I have a cheat to resolving it. You ready? Get rid of TSA. Just get rid of it. Why are we doing this still? We don't have to do it. I'm sorry. I'm just getting animated on this. I'm just telling you, it's stupid. It's very stupid. Every time you get in your car, you are traveling with all sorts of peril and risk. Being American means knowing the risk is out there and loving your liberty so much that you account for it. That's it. It's as simple as that. And so get rid of the TSA. Come on. You find other jobs for everybody. Or keep shrinking the federal workforce. But the trick here is let's just get back to normal. Let's just get back to some kind of normal. You know, we're coming up on 25 years this week since September 11, 2001. 25 years. And so what are we going to do? We're going to stay in a 9/11 posture for the rest of our lives? There are people alive today who have no idea what this country was like before 9/11. If we're going to make America great again, why don't we restore the country that we love? And that includes getting rid of overzealous security theater that's designed to not really be security, but to humiliate you, to subjugate you. Let's get rid of that garbage. So the TSA news, it's pretty interesting. Also, I saw that today CBS is reporting that TSA is considering allowing people to once again travel with water bottles through security. Wow. Groundbreaking. I mean, I'm grateful to get any liberty back whatsoever, but like, really? Baby steps. Baby steps. Oh, you can carry your water bottle. This is... Guys, make America great again. I think we meant it, by the way. I think we really intended it. Coming up on the program, we've got a lot more to get to. You see, the Lindsey Clancy attorney is demanding that President Trump... Well, no, he's begging, actually. He's begging President Trump to pardon Lindsey Clancy for murdering her three children. You think that's going to work? Not just as a matter of, like, is President Trump likely to pardon Lindsey Clancy? The answer to that, no. Is President Trump capable of pardoning a state law? I don't think it works as a legal matter. More ahead on The Vince Show.
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5: In a scene reminiscent of the Old West, San Bernardino County Sheriff's deputies nabbed a couple of train robbers after a brief pursuit. Several white box trucks were used in the robbery, and about an hour later, an off-duty sheriff's deputy spotted a truck that matched the description released by investigators. He called it in, and deputies attempted a stop, but the suspects ditched the truck and ran. One got away, and two others were captured. California lawmakers have failed again to pass a law regulating flock cameras despite growing concerns. Senate Bill 1013 would have set rules for automated license plate readers. It would have have limited how long license plate data is kept and required a warrant to access old data unless it was part of an active case. And California lawmakers have approved a first-in-the-nation bill to help shoppers easily spot healthier food options. The bill would create a non-ultra-processed certified seal for foods that aren't considered ultra-processed, similar to the USDA organic label. That's the latest. I'm John Fink.
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8: Got a crash in Baldwin Park, 605 northbound right before Valley Boulevard. The left lane's blocked there, and you are going to be jammed up back from Peck Road. Two cars and a pickup truck there. Also a wreck in South L.A., the 110 freeway northbound. And Martin Luther King Jr. Boulevard, a crash there in the center divide. You're slow through the area. We had a problem in Brea. Looks like it's gone. 57 southbound past the Imperial Highway. Disabled big rig has been moved away. It's still slow from Tonner Canyon.
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0: bum anybody out. But that one involves Senator Chuck Grassley, leads the Judiciary Committee. The blue slip allows any United States senator to veto a presidential appointment to his own state. Any. Well, you know what the problem is. There's quite a few Democrat senators. What are those Democrats doing? They're vetoing every single one of these U.S. attorney and federal judicial nominees by the president of the United States. So what's the president going to do then under those circumstances? Well, then he's got to nominate somebody who Democrats like for the role. This is how you end up with whack job U.S. attorneys who aren't enforcing the law. This is how you end up with federal judges who aren't sitting and staring at the law and rendering proper judgments. This is how you end up with this. In fact, this is how sometimes when you see a news headline, you're like, why did a Trump-appointed judge just serve Trump with some awful setback to his policies? Invariably, the answer is the Senate blue slip. It's that some Democrat senator got in the way of who the president wanted to pick in the first place. He ended up settling for somebody he maybe even knew very little about just because the Democrats wanted the person. And that person ends up becoming a weapon of Democrat power. These are all symptoms of the Senate. So when I say the Senate needs new leadership, I mean it, because John Thune is not equipped to handle any of those fights. John Thune is content with going along to get along on this subject. I'm not saying this because I want to pick on John Thune. That's not the point. The point is, how do we get to our end state? How do we achieve the mission? And achieving the mission means following the Constitution, following the law, and having the kinds of people on the battlefield who actually will fight to achieve those victories. So yeah, I know, we're in this moment right now. It's a big moment where we got to get a lot more of these Republicans into office, stop these Democrats from taking it. Big moment going into the midterms. Big convention in order to do that, and I love that. But after these midterms, we're going to have one of those conversations. A big one. More ahead on The Vince Show.
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5: KABC. The Los Angeles County Fire Department says an earlier chemical leak that generated a huge plume of smoke and prompted evacuation is under control. Residents reported seeing the orange plume of smoke coming from an industrial park shortly after noon Tuesday. When they arrived, LACFD set up a one-mile evacuation and shelter-in-place order. The U.S. Forest Service is closing its Fresno office as part of a nationwide cost-cutting move. The agency announced the closures in March and said 23 underused facilities would be shut down, saving more than $16 million. Employees affected by the Fresno closure will keep their jobs but relocate to other Forest Service facilities. The agency manages more than 16,000 buildings nationwide. And Meta has a new AI agent that's designed to be a personal assistant. Muse is being powered by the company's AI model, Muse Spark. It comes at a time when Meta is struggling to convince consumers and courts that it can be trusted with sensitive personal data. That's the latest. I'm John Fink.
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9: In Inglewood on the 405 South after Slauson, got a crash in the right lane and that right shoulder embankment. You're going to see delays coming away from the 10. In Studio City on the 101 North right at Laurel Canyon, got a report of a van catching fire over on the shoulder. In Industry, 605 North after the 60, trying to clear a crash from that center divider area over to the right shoulder. And in Glendora, 210 West at Sunflower, got a wreck blocking that off ramp.
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0: He was over the moon. He was over the moon.
1: Mm-hmm.
0: And look, I the president's done that a lot. He's been able to evoke that kind of emotion. I think he can still do it again tonight.
1: It wouldn't surprise me a bit. I mean, we're obviously not going to get Hulk Hogan ripping his shirt open
0: sure.
1: again,
0: yes.
1: which is unfortunate. That yeah. was a.
0: But maybe he perp walks John Brennan in the middle of the. You know what I mean? Like right in the middle of the convention tonight, John Brennan handcuffs, and they take the mugshot photo on stage. Justice prevails.
1: Yes, absolutely.
0: You know, a boy can dream.
1: Yes.
0: You know? No, we need that. But if he gives me an update on the grand conspiracy case in South Florida tonight, I'm going for a third term. I'm sorry. I'm all in. I'm all in, baby. We'll have all the coverage right here. And more surprises tomorrow. Live from Dallas, Texas, as we cover the big Republican convention. It's great to be here. Jim, thanks as always, brother.
1: Thank you, Vince.
0: And thanks to the whole team. Mike, Tom, John, Justin, Rob, everybody. Everybody. Thank you very much. Back with you.
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8: KABC. KABC News at Noon. I'm Jeff Vaughn from OnLACA. Republican candidate for Governor Steve Hilton wants to eliminate California's DMV. Under his proposal, the agency would cap annual vehicle registration at $73. That's currently just the basic fee. California drivers also pay the vehicle license fee, CHP fee, transportation improvement fee, and local fees. My car registration this year was $583, so you see the savings would be significant. Hilton estimates a fee overhaul would cut annual state car taxes from $11 billion to $2.7. He proposes offsetting the lost revenue through government spending reductions. Becerra to the basement. I'm not finding a publicly announced campaign event for Hilton's challenger today. So Democrat Becerra is in hiding. The Becerra campaign has not posted a press release since August 11th. Becerra last took questions from the media almost a month ago. He was last seen at a Labor Day event. Follow daily Becerra to the basement reports at onlaca.com. California headed for a major loss of political power. New census data shows 27% of Californians are foreign-born, and the international migration dropped dramatically in 2025. California's estimated population for the 2030 census is now projected to be below 2020 numbers. California out-migration is ramping up, too. Texas has added 2.6 million people, and Florida 2 million since 2020. The Public Policy Institute reports if trends continue, the state could lose 4 more congressional seats. Add Adam Carolla to the California Exodus Watch. The comedian says Los Angeles has changed so dramatically, people just want out. And after a lifetime in Los Angeles, even Adam Carolla says it's time to go. Follow the California Exodus Watch at onlaca.com. More KABC News at 12:30. Get news and insights at onlaca.com. I'm Jeff Vaughn on The John Phillips Show.
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13: Some good news in San Dimas. 57 North to the 210 West connector. We had a stall. They just did a break and cleared it. But that 57 North, you still might see some slowing from Covina Boulevard. Riverside, 91 eastbound before Van Buren, trying to get a wreck cleared from the right lane. Antique Rivera, 605 South at Solosan. They just moved a disabled big rig from the middle lanes there. And in Atwater Village on the 5 South at Glendale Boulevard, just cleared a stall as well.
11: Hey, it's John Phillips. Looking for something fun to do right here in Montebello this September?

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9: 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Woo, woo, woo, woo, woo, woo, woo, woo, woo, woo, woo, woo, woo, woo, Wednesday, ha, woo.
7: All right. Thank you for that introduction, Nature Boy. Let's go ahead and hear the national anthem, and Nature, this is for you.

0: giving you the day's headlines with the right context. 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
1: And a very happy Wednesday to you at 12:06 in the West. It's the John Phillips Show. Mr. Randy Wang's in a very muggy Culver City.
2: The entire Southern California region is muggy and disgusting, and I hate it, and I don't know why I ever came back from Santa Fe.
1: Yeah, what the hell is the deal with this weather? I know we talked about it at the beginning of yesterday's show, but I cannot deal with this humidity at all.
2: I started looking at what the weather's going to look like for this weekend. Maybe there's someplace cool we can take the dogs. It's going to be 90% humidity in the valley. I'm like, what about Oxnard, Ventura? 90% humidity in Oxnard, Ventura. This El Nino is turning California into Florida, but California costs a hell of a lot more.
1: No kidding. 800-222-5222 is a telephone number, 1-800-222-5222. I know that we normally focus on stories that have a California dateline on this program because, let's face it, there are a million and one different radio shows out there. There are very few California-specific shows, so we know our niche and we pretty much stick with it. But I've got to admit, when I was following the details associated with the Lindsey Clancy trial, it gave me PTSD from my own experience as a juror on a trial here in California.
2: Now, Johnny, before we get started, for anybody who's not up to date, who the hell is Lindsey Clancy and what was she on trial for?
1: So here's the Reader's Digest version. Lindsey Clancy was a Massachusetts mother of three who snapped and killed her three kids, I think, with some kind of exercise equipment. She claims it was temporary psychosis. That was the motivating factor. She had postpartum depression, and she got a doctor's note. And if a girl boss has a doctor's note, I guess they can kill their kids.
2: All of a sudden, it sounds like we're watching Dateline.
1: So anyway, so those are the basics for the trial. Her killing the kids was not something that was in dispute. They acknowledged that she was the one that did it, although apparently there were a bunch of conspiracy theorists on the internet who thought the husband did it. I don't know what that was about, because she acknowledged to killing the kids.
2: Well, we're in a point now where nobody believes anything at face value.
1: That is correct. And so the jurors are now starting to talk. It was a deadlocked jury with 11 wanting to acquit and one wanting to convict her. And as soon as I started seeing the interviews with the jurors, I could not stop watching them. I had to watch it over and over and over again because it reminded me so much of what I experienced on my jury duty service here in California. And after you've heard a number of them speak to the press, it has become clear as to what happened in that jury room, which is you had three Karens who wanted to acquit this woman, and they were the dominant forces in that room. And their idea was if they went back there and just bulldozed everyone into thinking like them, they would get the outcome that they desired, which was a full acquittal. Let's listen to these jurors in their own words. Let's start with the three women who did a sit down with a local television station in Massachusetts talking about not just their experience on the jury, but their conflict with the one holdout juror who wanted to convict.
2: For more on this, we go to NBC 10 in Boston.
3: First tonight, major
2: I think they have a bigger graphics budget than we have in LA. Well, they know this is getting picked up by all the true crime stuff.
3: Developments in the aftermath of Lindsey Clancy's mistrial. For the first time, her ex-husband, Patrick Clancy, is breaking his silence. Meanwhile, her attorney, Kevin Reddington, is calling on President Trump to grant her a pardon. And tonight, three...
2: Think that one's going to happen?
1: Well, it's a state crime. It's not a federal crime. So I don't even know how a federal pardon would help her out.
2: It wouldn't.
3: Jurors are exclusively speaking to our team here at NBC 10 Boston, revealing what exactly happened inside that jury room and the one juror who wouldn't give in.
4: We read to him on numerous occasions the definition of reasonable doubt.
2: She's sober.
1: She can't pronounce it. Look, and she could. It's not a one-time thing. She said that over and over and over again and could not pronounce it correctly any of the times she said it.
2: I'm not alleging anything here, but I was just out at a bunch of patios with a bunch of old ladies in Santa Fe, and after one too many margaritas, this is what they all sound like.
3: Inside that jury room and the one juror who wouldn't give in.
4: We read to him on numerous occasions the definition of reasonable doubt.
2: Reasonable?
1: Boy, happy hour started early up there.
2: Oh, boy.
4: From Judge Sullivan's instruction. He actually said one day in the end, well, why don't we have the judge come in and read it again? And we were like, no, we have it in front of us.
2: Now, how does reasonable doubt apply when she confessed to killing the kids?
1: Yeah, you see, that's the thing I can't get over.
2: It's a reasonable doubt that she was insane when she did it? I'm very confused.
1: I think their position is, after listening to these interviews over and over and over again, she got the doctor's note, so it's okay.
2: Oh, my.
3: Thanks for staying up with us, everyone. It is a big story, a big night here on NBC Boston. I'm Colton Bradford. Priscilla's got the night off. Our courtroom insider, Sue O'Connell, spoke to those three jurors earlier today. She joins us in studio tonight with more on her conversation.

0: conversation with them. Sue?
1: I watched all of these jurors very closely for many weeks, and I noticed they were taking notes on some things, and other things were making them wince, some were making them cry, and I wanted to know what they were reacting to. So it was interesting talking with three of them and getting a sense of what they were feeling and thinking during the trial.
2: Three jurors. Kelly.
3: You know what the three of them remind me of?
4: What's that?
3: Remember that movie Hocus Pocus with Bette Midler?
4: Oh, one of my favorites. Great for the Halloween season.
3: Yeah.
4: Oh, I see what you're doing there.
2: Chef for a senior center in Plymouth County.
4: Which one's Sarah Jessica Parker? That one?
3: Yeah. Well, she kind of looks like Gary Busey there.
4: Oh, boy.
2: Bonnie, the foreperson, and a former elementary school teacher, and Paula, who does work for a defense contractor. They became closer during this period. Friends for life, they say. But the jury...
4: Bonded over murder.
3: Can you imagine what that happy hour must be like?
4: Oh, boy.
2: Process wasn't easy.
4: By the way, nowadays, because there's so many people that are obsessed with true crime and they listen to those true crime podcasts and they watch all the shows on Oxygen like Snapped or She Killed Her Husband Because of This, what have you. Do you think when they're asking for prospective jurors on these trials, they actually ask, like, are you obsessed with murder?
3: It depends what kind of case it is, because the case that I served on was a child molestation case, and the only things they cared about was, do you have children under the age of 12 at home, and had you been molested? Outside of that, they didn't care what you had to say.
4: My goodness.
5: How did you react to the 911 call?
6: How did I react to it? It's something that I will never... not here, if I think about it. It was the most horrific thing. No doubt about that.
5: Right?
7: Yeah.
4: But I still wanted her to get off.
3: Because girl boss.
7: It was horrible. I felt like being sick, actually.
2: They all had criticism for the prosecution.
6: I just found it to be harsh, Sue. Very, very harsh.
4: Can you please prosecute this woman that murdered her children in a lighter tone?
3: How do you do that in a friendly way?
4: My goodness.
7: Weren't trying to figure out if she murdered the children. She did. And she's admitting that. We're trying to figure out, did she know right from wrong at that time?
4: Oh, boy.
3: I couldn't.

0: I'm Chris Jakimic. 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
2: You see, people are usually not evil 24/7. Sometimes they go to sleep, sometimes they eat, sometimes they're watching television. Usually they do the bad thing when they get really mad. Wouldn't you say, after covering the crime blotter for a long period of time, that's a fair assessment?
3: That is usually what we see. Some people get pushed to their limit and then they do something crazy, but how does that excuse the crazy?
4: Because we needed some of that.
5: Yeah. And arrogant at the same time.
6: Yes.
5: Like arrogant and entertaining. He would go back and forth between that.
6: Yeah.
3: This is they're going after the one juror who said, no, no, no, no, no, she killed her kids.
2: I love the fact that they love the defense attorney because he was entertaining them with riddles. This isn't a cruise ship.
3: Let me rewind this a bit. This is wild. I was wondering this morning why this is what you wanted to lead the show with. It is fascinating.
4: He did some of that.
6: Yeah.
5: And arrogant at the same time.
6: Yes.
5: Like arrogant and entertaining. He would go back and forth between that.
6: Yeah.
7: But compassionate.
5: Yes.
7: With his arrogance.
5: His compassion towards Lindsay was amazing.
8: After the jury deliberations, the women told me that things got tense, including some name calling.
2: Okay, so this was part of it that I latched onto, because one of the things that they don't tell you before you sit on a jury is what a knife fight that deliberation room is going to be. It is a fight from the moment that door closes to the moment you leave, and you better have a shiv, otherwise you're going to be in a pool of blood yourself. The name calling, the screaming, the yelling, the crying, the demands for breaks. Within the course of 2.5 days, I experienced all of that with some of the dumbest people I've ever met before in my entire life. And you can't let yourself out of the room. You're stuck in that. It's a never-ending hell that doesn't end until lunch, and then you have to go to Applebee's with these idiots.
8: But they were also there for hugs and words and actions of support and self-care. They say 3 jurors were persuaded to find the defendant not guilty by reason of insanity. But they say 1 juror, a man, would not budge.
5: He is very arrogant.
2: Now the insults are starting to fly here, too.
3: Oh, boy.
5: He really did not take anything that anybody said. The nurses, he tried to ask a question about the medications, and we went back to the report from South Shore Hospital. We had the toxicology report. We could see exactly the amounts. The nurses in the room spoke.
3: So if you take too many goofballs and you kill your kids, it's the goofball's fault?
2: And by the way, being a nurse does not make you an expert on any of this. They're not a pharmacist. They're not a medical doctor. They're not a chemist. They're a nurse. So the fact that they tried to browbeat this guy into voting a way that he knew was wrong because Nurse Jackie told him, I'm an expert on drugs because I take them myself, is ridiculous. And that's not even allowed, by the way. I don't have a law degree, but one of the things that they told us over and over and over again is you may have training in some of these subjects. You can't treat yourself as an expert back there. They have experts who testify. You could use their testimony because they get cross-examined. But you can't declare yourself to be an expert back there and demand that everyone listen to you because you say you know more than they do.
5: To that. And
6: there were nurses on the jury. There were nurses on the jury.
5: Yes.
6: Sorry.
5: And they spoke to that specific thing. That was a question.
3: So forget what the witnesses had to say. I've got a little bit of medical training. This woman is not responsible for

0: killing her kids.
1: And I know that because I administered the flu shot.
2: That he had. And he just completely disregarded the information that they gave him.
3: I mean, he had reasonable doubt. He admitted he had reasonable doubt.
0: Maybe I don't understand it. I have not paid that much attention to this trial. What is the reasonable doubt when she admitted to doing it?
1: No, they're saying because she has a doctor's note, that should get her off. They're saying that it was postpartum depression that gave her a temporary psychosis. And because of that temporary psychosis, she was under a spell. And that's when she did the bad thing. And now that the spell has passed, she's normal again.
0: I don't think that's how it's supposed to work.
1: You think? What?
0: I mean, I'm responsible for the stupid things I say when I've had too many beers. It's not the beer's fault. It's me.
1: Yeah, I've tried that myself a few times. When you wake up in the morning and you text something really bad and you get confronted about it the next day and you go, that wasn't my fault. I was drunk.
0: That is not an excuse for a 21-year-old and it's not an excuse for a 45-year-old.
3: That video of the interview, I think that's when it was, he admitted he had reasonable doubt. And I started filling out the forms. I was so excited. I actually...
1: excited to get this woman off.
0: This is wild. This is insane. And it looks like there's a few more minutes of this thing. So we're going to have to keep going with this when we come back, Johnny.
1: I'm telling you, I couldn't take my eyes off it. I have probably watched this video, I'm not kidding, 15 times. I could not believe the words that were coming out of their mouth.
0: So will you be watching the what's definitely coming, the made-for-TV movie on Lifetime?
1: Yeah, but they need to cast Gary Busey to play the role of this woman.
0: More of this when we come back, everybody.
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1: 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I'm looking for that Norm MacDonald joke so I can send it to you.
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0: That's where you can watch the show, participate in the chat. 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
1: KABC News at the bottom of the hour. I'm Jeff Vaughn from OnLACA. There was a carjacking in Santa Clarita overnight, and deputies say the suspect tried the old I'm a police officer routine. It happened on Newhall Road. The victim telling L.A. County Sheriff's deputies, a man tried to take his vehicle claiming to be a cop. Deputies then tracked the suspect down, and he's now behind bars. The incident is another reminder. A badge and a claim, even flashing lights, don't automatically make somebody law enforcement. If something doesn't seem right, get somewhere safe and call 911 to verify. More KABC News at the top of the hour. 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I'm Jeff Vaughn on the John Phillips Show.
2: In Rosemead on the 10 eastbound, before you get to Rosemead Boulevard, got a crash trying to clear to the right shoulder. It's going to be slow coming away from Garfield Avenue. In Whittier, 605 southbound after Rose Hills Road, we've got that crash still blocking the carpool lane. It's going to be slow coming away from the 60. Heads up in Arcadia, 210 westbound before you get to Baldwin Avenue. I've got a report of a truck tire. It's going to be in the third lane from your left.
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0: 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And it is a great interview with John Morgan of Morgan & Morgan, talking Gavin Newsom, talking working from home, talking Pelosi. It is a fantastic interview. You're going to love it at johnnydontlike.com at 2:59.
1: In the meantime, what do you say we make a couple of listeners very happy?
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1: All right, let's get back to these doozy jurors in the Clancy trial, because if you think you've heard the craziest part so far yet, the answer is no. There's more a-coming.
0: And I got to say, we're doing some heavy research during the breaks. I thought you were thinking of a different Norm MacDonald joke. The Norm MacDonald joke that I thought you were talking about was this one.
2: Thanks. I'm Norm MacDonald. And now the fake news. Well, it is finally official. Murder is legal in the state of California.
0: Norm clips are like fine wine. They seem to get better and better and better with age. So I'll look for the one that you were thinking about during the next break.
1: All right, let's get back to Gary Busey here.
3: Forms I had to fill out, and I started filling them out. I wrote my signature on each one, and then he said, but I'm still not going to say that she's not guilty by reason of insanity.
0: I mean, makes sense.
1: Yeah.
0: All right. Now, the rest of this piece just seems like they're doing analysis for it. So there's more of those three women talking?
1: Well, one part was she said, and they were just about to get to it. The third juror said something along the lines of, he just couldn't get past the part where she brutally murdered her three kids. And listed that as the character flaw that really caused the whole thing to go down.
0: Oh, my. That was really it, huh?
1: That was it. That's what she said. Now, let's go to the other clip of the fourth juror who spoke, who kind of lets you know what happened inside that room.
0: Do I have that?
1: Yeah, I texted you the two that I wanted.
0: When did you text me any of this?
1: Earlier this morning.
0: Oh, boy.
1: Didn't I?
0: Oh, there we go. Okay, that one, the one that's on Twitter. Okay.
1: Yeah, she didn't swear. Don't worry about it.
0: All righty. So now I got to send this to myself, because I've asked you a million times to email me clips that you want on the air, but you text them, so whatever. And now I have to figure out how to share this. And here we go. Share. And then I'm going to email it to myself. And then I'm going to send it to Randy Wang. And then I'm going to email it. It's going in the inbox. And then it's going to pop open. And then we're going to play it. And because it's Twitter and it's not YouTube, it's probably going to screw up my sound card. But we're going to try anyway. Share this tab instead. All right. This is the one that you just sent me.
4: He was very arrogant. He really did not take anything that anybody said. The nurses, he tried to ask a question about...
1: No, this is the one we just listened to, but what I was talking about, the money quotes at the very end of this one.
0: Okay.
3: Once I had to fill out, and I started filling them out, I wrote my signature on each one, and then he said, but I'm still not going to say that she's not guilty by reason of insanity.
5: I'm not sure if rogue is the right word, Sue, but every one of us in the hours of her frustration would get up and walk the room, because you just couldn't sit anymore, and we'd all go over to the cart with the exhibits. I think, got up to the cart once very briefly and went back to his seat. He would not interact with us try to understand. We read to him on numerous occasions the definition of reasonable doubt.
1: Oh, we're back to that.

0: from Judge Sullivan's instruction. He actually said one day in the end, well, why don't we have the judge come in and read it again? And we were like, no, we have it in front of us. We don't need that. And we would highlight it and, you know, so-and-so, this is the definition of reasonable doubt. But he had the hardest time getting off the fact that Lindsay viciously killed her children.
1: It's just a non-starter, huh?
2: Okay. There are certain things that you say that make sense to you. And clearly, these women were in some sort of clique on this jury. And that statement made sense to all of them. But you really don't know how ridiculous it sounds until you say it in front of another population of people and you hear it. But that's what they felt. They thought this guy was totally unreasonable because he couldn't get beyond the fact that she brutally murdered her three kids. And their attitude was, don't focus on that. She had a doctor's note.
1: People in the chat want to hear it again, so let me share this tab again, and let's hear it one more time.
0: The definition of reasonable doubt from Judge Sullivan's instruction. He actually said one day in the end, well, why don't we have the judge come in and read it again? And we were like, no, we have it in front of us. We don't need that. And we would highlight it and, you know, so-and-so, this is the definition of reasonable doubt. But he had the hardest time getting off the fact that Lindsay viciously killed her children.
1: We are living in some interesting times, I'll tell you.
2: And to them, he is a monster.
1: He is.
2: He was a monster for not being able to get beyond that. Now, there was a fourth juror who spoke publicly, and we're not going to play the whole thing for you, but she's essentially a young girl who doesn't watch the news and has no politics and has no children and isn't married. So she got picked for the jury for all of those reasons. And what she said, and I 100% believe every word that she said, she went into that room believing that the woman did it and was going to vote to convict her. And then the three of them zeroed in on her and bullied her into flipping her vote.
1: Oh, boy. This was on CBS Boston.
3: That person, the majority of the room was trying to kind of sway that person from the very beginning.
4: So where did you come down from the very beginning? Like, what was your vote?
3: So originally I felt as though she was guilty and she was criminally responsible for it. And maybe I still believe that in a certain way. That person...
1: Oh, my goodness. I think the lesson from today is don't throw away the jury summons because these are the people that get picked on these juries.
2: So it just became a Mean Girls episode where they just zeroed in on every vote that wasn't with them one by one and just forced them to bend the knee. That's what happened. Because they cared more about the outcome of the trial than the other people did. And so they figured if they just called you enough names and they just verbally berated you enough and they just brandished their credentials. And by the way, being a fifth grade teacher and being a nurse does not make you an expert on any of this. But they acted like they were all experts. Maybe if you need an expert on Duck Duck Goose, you can go to one of them. But not any of this. This is well beyond their pay grade. But as I watched this, it brought me back to my own jury experience because it was very similar to this. There was one of those women on the jury, and they made it unbearable to be in that room. Because the attitude is their opinion isn't just their opinion. Their opinion is factually correct. And anyone who disagrees with that is a bad person who needs to be machine gunned. And we did.

0: come to a verdict in our jury, but we almost didn't. And it was as a result, and thankfully it was only one. I can only imagine what it must be like to have three of them in there. There was only one Karen on our jury, but she wouldn't let anyone talk. She was unbelievably insulting. She started the name calling immediately. When the name calling didn't work, the tears started, and you're making her cry, so you're a bad person for making her cry. And it was just every tactic of manipulation, one after another, was used until she got what she wanted. And again, you can't let yourself out of that room. You're stuck in there with them. It's that miserable. And as I look at this too, I see broader implications for our society. Because women like that are overrepresented in so many aspects of life. As I watched this, I quickly became aware of why, for example, political polling doesn't work anymore. Political polling has been incorrect for some time now, where the support for the Republican candidate usually is lower than whatever the outcome in the election is. That was the case with Trump and Kamala. That was the case with Trump and Biden. That was the case with Trump and Hillary. It gets repeated all the time. And people assume that the pollsters are biased and they're purposely trying to get a certain result. And maybe there is some of that in certain circumstances. But what you just saw in that video is part of the reason why the polling is skewed. Women like that always answer the phone. And they always stay on the phone with the pollster. And they always tell the pollster everything they think. Because what they think is very important and the rest of the world needs to know about it. Because they care a lot about it. And they are overrepresented because of it in political polls. So that's why, one of the big reasons why the data is consistently flawed. The other thing I learned while watching this is why we should not do all vote by mail elections. We just shouldn't. Because one of the things that happens when you have all vote by mail elections and you have someone like that in your house is that there's no secret ballot. There's no secret ballot. You have one of those women inside your house. That's your wife. That's your mother. That's your mother-in-law. That's someone who lives with you. And you are, let's say, an 18-year-old boy who was probably not going to vote. You think that woman is going to let you not vote?
1: Paul!
0: Exactly. You think that woman is going to let that ballot just sit on that kitchen table and not get filled out and turned in? No. That 18-year-old boy is going to vote, and he's going to vote the correct way because she could watch him fill it out or she can fill it out for him. You think the husband is going to not fill it out or fill it out the wrong way with her there watching him do it? No way. You think the elderly parents who are living with them in that house are going to fill it out the wrong way or not fill it out? No. Domineering people who care about politics punch above their weight when you have all vote by mail elections because they could force everyone in their social network, everyone under that roof, to do it the way that they want it done. And one of the questions that we constantly ask on this program is, why is there no ticket splitting? Why is it that people who complain nonstop about the crime and the homelessness and all the problems that we deal with on a daily basis, why are those complaints never reflected in the results of the election? And when you have all vote by mail elections, part of it is because the domineering person gets 5 votes.
2: 5 votes, you say?
0: She was trying to tell us something way back then. And I'll tell you something else that jumped out at me while watching these women. They were the enforcers during COVID. They were the ones that went after you when you didn't wear the mask. They were the ones that went after you if you went out to

0: get your mail or went out to take a phone call in your driveway. Remember that? Without wearing the mask.
1: Didn't you have somebody stealing the fruit off of your trees and then they yelled at you for yelling at them because you didn't have a mask on?
0: I had one of these Karens on my property. I had a ton of fruit trees and she was picking her morning grapefruit. And I was on a telephone call because I was talking to someone on the East Coast. And she didn't know I was there. And I startled her as she was picking her fruit without my permission. And she immediately started laying into me for not wearing a mask.
1: On your property?
0: On my property in my front yard. And she did it with complete moral authority and zero irony. She's one of those women. But they were the enforcers during COVID. They were the ones. I'm a fifth grade teacher. I teach science. I know everything about science. Follow the science. You can't wakeboard in the middle of the ocean by yourself. You're going to kill grandma. That was the crowd. That was the crowd. Those women. And I know a lot of people blame Donald Trump for the toxic culture that we have with politics because he uses rough language and he insults people with the tweets and all that. But very few people meet the president. Very few people come across a famous person, a politician, whatever. These people are the most toxic people in our society because they're in every family in the country. These are the ones that make your Thanksgivings unbearable. These are the ones that make you have falling outs with people you would otherwise like to have a good relationship with. These are the people who get on next door and won't shut up. These are the people who get elected to your HOA. These are the people who feel that they are smart and you are dumb, and they have a master's degree in education, so that makes them the answer woman. And it's sad because these are probably all grandmothers at this point. And in the old days, the grandmas were the ones with the wisdom. They were the smart ones. And that generation has died off, and now it's the drugged-out hippies who are now the matrons, the grandmas, and this is the warped way they see the world. They're toxic, toxic people. So thank God for that one holdout. Thank God for that guy who was willing to put up with these witches for as long as he did and didn't do something that would get him kicked off the jury. I don't know if I could have held my tongue with these three. I really don't. It would have gotten so ugly if I was in that room. But I guess we got the best outcome we could hope for given the makeup of that jury. But if they retried this woman, no more nurses, no more teachers on that jury. Stay far away from both of them. All right, it's the John Phillips Show.
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13: KABC News at 1 o'clock. I'm Jeff Vaughn from on LACA. Los Angeles mayor's race is debating debates. Nithya Raman is accusing Mayor Karen Bass of avoiding debates. The November 3rd election is 55 days away. Raman says she has accepted five debate invitations and says Bass has agreed to one, a televised debate October 12th. Bass is stepping down from the city's homelessness agency, LASA. Reports show the mayor missed 13 of 21 meetings over the last year. L.A. has homelessness, crime, a massive budget to manage, and the Olympics are coming. But Bass is taking on another assignment, federal immigration policy. Bass is blasting the Trump administration over the end of temporary protected status for Salvadorans. California is home to 55,000 Salvadoran TPS beneficiaries. Bass says thousands are in L.A., but didn't offer a concrete number. Why is the mayor of Los Angeles weighing in on national

0: Official immigration policy she has no authority to change. Immigration law is written by Congress. Citizenship is a federal matter. Still, Bass promises Los Angeles will take action to protect the Salvadoran residents, which means spending taxpayer dollars to do so. Los Angeles County is redirecting money meant for fire victims to illegal aliens. Nearly $15 million in housing money will now go to helping families losing income because of ICE enforcement. The supervisors unanimously approved taking $5 million from a $10 million post-fire rent relief fund, along with $10 million from the county's Affordable Housing Trust Fund. Eligible households can receive up to $15,000 in rent assistance. Applicants will not be required to disclose their immigration status. It's easy to see why there was no formal announcement for this. Half of the money originally set aside for post-fire rent relief is now going elsewhere. More KBC News at 1:30. News and insights at onlaca.com. I'm Jeff Vaughn on The John Phillips Show.
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3: In Diamond Bar, 57 northbound before you get to the 60, we've got that crash with a box truck on its side. The two right lanes are blocked. It is stopped coming away from Diamond Bar Boulevard. In Rancho Cucamonga, we've got a sig alert. 210 eastbound at Carnelian. A disabled semi is going to be in the middle lane there. In Anaheim, 57 southbound before the 91, trying to clear a wreck from the right lane. You're going to see some delays from Imperial Highway.
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0: I love my Solaire infrared grill. I've had it for over a year now, and I use it every single week. And it does the greatest job on steaks. I'm going to do some flat irons this week. It does a great job on chicken, including chicken breasts. I have a video on my social media at Randy Wang Radio on Instagram and Facebook. You can see me doing some sausages on there. I'm going to put up some videos of some chicken breasts later this week. Even does a great job on shrimp, on veggies. The grill heats up to 1,000 degrees in just 3 minutes, which, you know what's the side effect of that? The grill heats up so quickly, and I'm not taking 25 minutes before I actually put something on there. 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
1: Our pleasure to welcome our next guest to the program. 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
2: Well, thanks so much for having me. Sorry about that delay. I think the heat is coming all the way down to San Diego and zapping our strength down here, too.
1: I think it's getting the entire West Coast.
2: Mm-hmm. We're shrinking violets here in San Diego. We like it around 75, 3 degree, you know, range there. So we are just dealing not so well down here. And the beaches, you can't even get there because you have to go to school. You have to take your kid to school. So we're suffering like everyone else.
1: Well, maybe we could be like Gavin Newsom and we can avoid the humidity by going to the state of South Carolina because that's where he is right now. And I was watching an interview with a reporter who was there covering him. And what was so interesting about it, he was on with Alex Michelson last night, mm-hmm. is that he said that Newsom's drawing decent sized crowds, but he's not playing huge rooms, maybe a small room with 100 people or so. The room is full. But he said that the Newsom crowd is almost entirely white and almost entirely elderly. If you are looking at the demographics of what the South Carolina Democratic primary electorate looks like, you're dealing with a majority black electorate. And if there aren't any black voters in that room who were there to see you as a Democrat running in the Democratic primary, that seems like a red flag to me. Your thoughts?
2: Yeah, this is the state that James Clyburn is basically the dean of the congressional delegation. He is the kingmaker down there, and he's keeping his powder dry when it comes to Mr. Newsom. I think he realizes that Gavin has peaked too early, but he has unlimited cash from this campaign for democracy that, you know, was flooded with cash from his recall, because you can raise unlimited amount of cash. And Mr. Reed Hastings of Netflix fame gave him a cool million, I think, $3 million during that recall election. So he could just move that right on over into the campaign from democracy. And so he's running all over the country on these funds. But yet the FEC just struck him down and said, send him a letter saying, we need to see some more information about this. Because, you know, you're obviously running for president and you're running around to South Carolina where, you know, you got to shake hands with Jim Clyburn. You got to close the deal with him. He's the one who chose Kamala Harris, remember? He's the one who chose Biden. So if you're not meeting with him, it's not a done deal in South Carolina, and you're obviously using it for your presidential race, and that could be a misuse of campaign funds.
1: Go back to the demographics of that South Carolina primary for a second, because what Gavin Newsom was doing in California before he got on the plane to go to South Carolina is a real head scratcher if you're trying to appeal to black voters, specifically older, church-going black voters like the ones who vote in that South Carolina primary. What was the last thing that Gavin Newsom did before he left? He tried to do a solid for the public utilities here in California to limit their liability when they start a fire that creates billions of dollars of damage. And he tries to act like it's super complicated. It's not. He wants to shift the liability from the people who started the fire.

0: to the people that had nothing to do with the fire. And when you look at what was the last really damaging fire that we had in California that was started by a public utility, it was the one that leveled Altadena, which when you talk about homeowners in Altadena, you're talking about a middle-class, homeowning black enclave in Los Angeles County that lost everything that they had, and now he's trying to screw those people over in favor of the public utilities. If I was running against Gavin Newsom in that South Carolina primary, I would fly some of those fire victims out from Altadena to South Carolina, and I would have them tell their story all over that state.
1: Yeah, this is something that I'm extremely passionate about. You may have seen it in my tweets. I was fighting with a public utility commissioner last week over this very thing. Gavin Newsom has taken millions, we know about at least 700,000 between his campaign contributions and his wife's gender justice nonprofit from PG&E, the company, the utility company. And these utility companies, they're not like regular investor-owned utility companies like we normally think of. They have a monopoly, basically, and they're an extension of the government, in my estimation. And he's taken money from these utilities time and time again, and lo and behold, he's come to their rescue, bailing them out and abandoning the wildfire victims themselves. We saw this all play out in Paradise with the Paradise Fire. That was the canary in the coal mine. We didn't have to have the Eaton Fire. If we had done right by the wildfire victims in Paradise, that fire, that campfire, killed 84 people. It was a utility hook that was 100 years old, and it was internal documents in PG&E, the utility that covers that region. It was their lack of maintenance on that hook. Their own internal documents said that hook needed to be looked at. Nobody went up there and looked at that hook. And lo and behold, it was carrying a transmitter that fell and sparked the fire, and people were burned alive in their cars. And this is just like third world problems here. We shouldn't be dealing with these problems in California. And that was should have been lesson learned. But what happened after that fire that leveled that town is that Gavin Newsom came to PG&E and other utilities rescue, devised a bailout behind closed doors with the same attorneys, the firm that PG&E used for decades, O'Melveny and Myers. And he trotted that out. And that's what saved the utilities from basically that PG&E would have not been in existence. It saved it from bankruptcy, kept it alive. And guess what? Their executives are being paid. Patty Poppe, the executive of PG&E, is paid $16 million plus a year to oversee this utility. And now we have the Altadena fire being sparked by SoCal Edison. Also, a lot of money being poured around the state by so-called Edison. It's just unbelievable to me that Gavin Newsom wants this to be his legacy. He's siding with the utilities over the insurance companies because he's preventing them. He wants his Virgin Events would prevent them from being the insurance companies from being able to come to the utilities and get their money after they pay out these wildfire victims. So guess what? Our utility rates go up to pay for these wildfires, and our insurance rates are at a breaking point in California.
0: One of the things that Randy brings up all the time, which is true and I think relevant here, is when Gavin Newsom was caught at the French Laundry dining when he was shutting down the rest of the state of California, it was reported that that was his friend who was having a birthday. Well, yeah, it was his friend, but it was also the lobbyist for PG&E. That's who he was there with when he had that dinner. The relationship between Gavin Newsom and PG&E is not a new one. It's a long-standing relationship that is very close.
1: That's exactly right. Jason Kinney, it was his 50th birthday, the night of the French Laundry. That's why they were getting together unmasked when they were telling all of the rest of us, the entire state, not to, you know, basically to wear a mask and pull it down in between bites during Thanksgiving and not have all your friends over at your house, just limited parties. It's utter hypocrisy. So Jason Kinney's 50th birthday that night, he was representing a committee of creditors for PG&E for that wildfire in Paradise. So when the bailout that was being negotiated at the same time. So

They both of them had every interest to get that bailout sealed and finalized. And when it did, Jason Kenney got 400 grand for those utility from his firm got 400 grand, and those utilities creditors got paid out. That was his interest in that. And it just goes on and on with Gavin Newsom and the utilities. PG&E actually screened his wife's gender justice film called Misrepresentation in their skyscraper in San Francisco downtown, and two, the people producers of the of that particular documentary were PG&E. It's listed in the credits, so it's just not even. It's an open secret. And Gavin Newsom and Jennifer Siebel Newsom said, "Oh, we're going to swear off taking any more money from PG&E after they, you know, basically the press actually woke up to this fact in about 2020." In 2019, 20, they said, "Oh, we're not going to take any more money from PG&E." Oh, lo and behold, when Gavin Newsom wants to pass his signature homelessness bill, spending $6 billion more than the $24 billion already down the drain with no impact, he goes to PG&E, or PG&E just out of nowhere gives $350,000 to get that bill across the finish line because it was hanging in the balance. And this is the relationship that the utilities have with the Democrats, top Democrats in California.

0: I'm Chris Jakimic. I served in the United States Air Force, and I deployed 3 times. 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
2: The National Press Corps, which is a totally different animal. Gavin Newsom has never had to do that before in his political career. He's had to deal with the San Francisco Press Corps, the Sacramento Press Corps, but that's it. How do you think he's going to hold up when they start looking under every single rock for trying to figure out just exactly what kind of standards and practices are going on at Casa de Newsom?
3: Well, you saw what Izzy Garden said to me when I was just asking a basic question. They do not have any idea what's coming. When, you know, you in a Democratic primary, you're going to have certain publications representing the views and getting a lot of their earful from the other primary candidates. So it's not going to just be a conservative on Democrat situation. It's going to be Democrat on Democrat crime. And they're going to turn up all kinds of things, like you saw with Swalwell, Eric Swalwell. They took him down right quick there when, you know, there was a lot of various candidates running for governor in the primary. That's why that happened at that time. So, you know, if Izzy Garden can't handle me asking a question about, you know, hey, does Gavin Newsom really have a dyslexia diagnosis without, you know, swearing, using vulgar language with me, then how is he going to react when it's Fox News and CNN asking the questions? You know, I think California Post has given them a bit of a, you know, wake up call. They don't like to deal with the California Post. They don't like to deal with Chris Rufo's team. You know, they keep shutting us down. I'm on that team. And they've never dealt well with me with Real Clear Politics. They've never dealt with me fairly and gotten back to me with, you know, any type of transparency that he claims to, you know, champion throughout his lieutenant governor and governor career. So, you know, I think it's going to be interesting to watch. There's going to be a lot more news coming out of California up into the 2028 primary. It's going to be interesting times.
2: Well, and I would also add to the mix that he's likely to have two opponents in that Democratic Party who also come from California, former Vice President Kamala Harris and San Jose area Congressman Ro Khanna, which means they're probably going to have a bunch of Democratic consultants from California who know where a lot of these bodies are buried. So it's not like you're going to have some out-of-state yokel who's never heard of Gavin Newsom before who's going to have to start from scratch. You're going to deal with people who have probably worked with him throughout the years at some point in the past and certainly have heard the stories and know where to look. And the moment that that starts happening, I would imagine he's not going to like what's going to end up in the papers.
3: That's very adroit of you to point out, because Kamala Harris and Gavin Newsom are frenemies. They do not like each other. They have had the knives out for one another, and they sort of have been taking turns trying to be polite. But you saw the digs during Kamala Harris's convention. Gavin Newsom was like, "Well, I'm supposed to be saying this is a democracy," to the Pod Save the World podcast with those, you know, basically they were Obama people who were guys who worked for Obama boys who were running that podcast. "Well, I'm supposed to say this coronation for Kamala Harris." He was just mad that he was skipped over. He really thought that he had a chance by, you know, coming to Biden's aid by saying, "You know, I don't know what you're talking about, his mental acuity. He seems, you know, wonderfully fit for me, in my estimation." Meanwhile, Hollywood stars are saying, "Yeah, I saw him on the stage and he was really out of it," you know. So Gavin Newsom does what Gavin Newsom has to get ahead when he needs to. And he thought that was the right play at the time. It turned out to be the completely wrong play. And you're going to have the knives are going to be out for him from now until the primary is over in 2028.
2: You mentioned Izzy Gardone, who is the communications aide to Gavin Newsom. I would argue probably the most reckless communications aide in all of California politics, who just says outrageous and outlandish things on social media on a regular

0: regular basis. I guess they think it makes Gavin Newsom look hip and cool and Trump-like in the Democratic eye. Mm-hmm. But he just got smacked down by Gavin Newsom himself over comments he made about Pete Buttigieg, where he took a backhand to Pete Buttigieg for not showing up to South Carolina on a regular basis, and Gavin had to give him a public spanking.
1: Yeah, it was a public spanking. I'm not sure he was all that upset behind the scenes because Garden was still with him and still he didn't send him home packing or anything like that. And he is one of the top recipients of these travel reimbursements from Gavin Newsom's Campaign for Democracy PAC. But yeah, he did say that because it was awkward for him to be meeting with Pete Buttigieg when he had to also have his press person out there freelancing, if you will, freelancing with a lot of license. You know, he's had a lot of string to hang himself, Izzy Garden, and I say that metaphorically, of course. But the guy is out of control on a regular basis, and Gavin Newsom is greenlighting it from the get-go. So yeah, it was a little bit awkward for him, but guess what? You know, maybe Gavin Newsom should be back in his state managing this wildfire crisis for the last year, instead of, you know, gallivanting all across the country running for president when his own state is literally on fire and you have wildfire victims still displaced from Palisades, still having problems from the Paradise fire. I mean, this is just third world stuff, and it should come to haunt Gavin Newsom. But, you know, he seemed to just deflect, you know, shrug it off. I'm campaigning now. I'm not responsible for my own legacy. What is he campaigning on? I don't really understand the appeal other than he likes to talk and use his hands when he's talking. But he's attractive, I guess, you know, of course, in a villain type of way, cartoonish villain way.
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7: I'm Chris Jakimick. I served in the United States Air Force, and I deployed 3 times. 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
1: KABC News at the bottom of the hour. I'm Jeff Vaughn from OnLACA. There was a carjacking in Santa Clarita overnight, and deputies say the suspect tried the old I'm a police officer routine. It happened on Newhall Road. The victim telling L.A. County Sheriff's deputies, a man tried to take his vehicle claiming to be a cop. Deputies then tracked the suspect down, and he's now behind bars. The incident is another reminder. A badge and a claim, even flashing lights, don't automatically make somebody law enforcement. If something doesn't seem right, get somewhere safe and call 911 to verify. More KABC News at the top of the hour. 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I'm Jeff Vaughn on the John Phillips Show.
2: In Garden Grove on the 22 eastbound before Brookhurst Street, we've got a new accident blocking the carpool and left lane. It's going to be stopped from Magnolia. In Diamond Bar, 57 northbound before the 60, still trying to clear a wreck from the right lane. Pomona, 71 northbound before Mission Boulevard, got a stalled big rig blocking the right lane. And a SIG alert in Riverside, 91 eastbound before Van Buren Boulevard, trying to clear some cinder blocks from the three right lanes.
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7: And coming up in short order, we're going on the road to Universal City.
8: We're going on the road a lot this fall, and we're going back to an event that we do every single year, supporting our friends at the Union Rescue Mission for their Over the Edge event, where supporters can rappel down the side of the Universal Hilton to help the Union Rescue Mission in their mission to end homelessness. I've done it. It's pretty wild. If you want to participate, go to urm.org/OTE, and we'll be broadcasting from the Universal Hilton on September 25th from noon to 3.
7: All right, Randy, it's time to open up the California crime blotter.
8: Yes, it is.
10: It's happened yet again.
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13: and Randy.
7: And Randy, this edition involves check washing.
8: I have said many times that I'm not a big fan of cash. I'm a much smaller fan of checks. I will not write a check. I don't have a checkbook. And one of the reasons is because checks are very easily stealable and washable, which means somebody could drain your bank account even when you think you're doing the right thing. A woman in San Francisco lost 14.

0: $15,000 when someone stole her check out of the mail. 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
1: The U.S. Postal Service has an important warning. If you still send checks in the mail, thieves are stealing them, altering them, and then cashing them. Back in May, we told you about dozens of stolen Napa County tax payments. And now 7 on Your Side, Stephanie Sierra, is here to show you how the scam is hitting more residents here in the Bay Area. Steph?
2: That's right, Dan. Postal inspectors say mail theft surged during the pandemic when millions of unemployment and stimulus checks were mailed out.
0: Not surprising.
3: Well, sometimes the postman just gets robbed when he's on his delivery.
0: That happens in Oakland quite a bit. It's my favorite. It's not my favorite thing because it's an awful thing, but it is so ridiculous. In Oakland, the gangs have tagged the postal vans, and then when the post van drives into the wrong neighborhood that's not with the corresponding gang, the postal van gets shot at.
2: Opportunity then, and officials say the fraud hasn't stopped.
4: The significant rise in mail theft and associated financial crimes has been driven by highly organized criminal groups.
5: Postal officials warn.
0: Also, it's an interesting thing to talk about, you know, the security of mail-in ballots when we're talking about the post offices getting robbed all the time now.
3: Yeah, right and left. How often do we do these stories? I know we did the one in Napa.
0: We've done quite a few lately.
5: According to Congress last summer, mail theft was on the rise.
6: Shocking. I cannot trust mailbox.
7: It's going in the mail. I have a worry.
5: Mitchell Moon is helping his mom after thieves stole three of her checks from the mail.
7: This is altered. This is fraud. This is forgery.
5: The tampering seemed obvious. She mailed this $118 check to the San Francisco Rent Board. Thieves stole it, tacked on their name, and added $4,000 to the amount.
0: Oh, come on!
3: Okay, what clerk fell for that?
0: All right, if you're only listening to us right now, we're going to give you a minute. You have to jump on the video stream because this is the most blatantly obvious check fraud that I have ever seen in my entire life. In very specific handwriting, it says SF Rent Board, $118. And the thief writes in a completely different font, $4,000 on top of it.
3: And then they include their name with the San Francisco Rent Board.
0: Seriously, somebody cashed this check and took the money away from this. The bank should be the one at fault here.
3: 100%.
0: And this is why I don't write checks. I'm going to give this just another second or two. Pop on the feed. You've got to see this. This is ridiculous. How is it that part of it is in cursive and part of it isn't, and nobody blinks an eye?
3: What kind of training do they have at the banks to keep them from cashing checks that are fraudulent?
0: Well, it is a good question, because if you think about it, when you put a check in the ATM, what is it actually checking for outside of the amount? Is it checking to see if anything's fraudulent? No, it's not. If you're doing mobile check deposit where you take a picture of it, is that checking for anything that's fraudulent? Checks are ripe with fraud, and they are an incredibly unsecure way of sending money. Okay, we can move on.
5: They also stole property tax payments for San Mateo and San Francisco counties, inserted their names, and cashed them.
0: How is this allowed?
3: This is so cartoonishly obvious. The fact that we have no system to prevent this from happening makes me want to stop writing checks.
6: Not trust no more post office, period.
0: Exactly.
3: Not trust no post office, period.
5: Check images show they were deposited into a credit union account.
7: And then our bank's trying to collect the money.
0: I'm so over checks and cash. The only time I ever take out cash, and I did it this morning, is if I'm going to the Pantages because I got to pay the valet guy a little extra money, and then he gives me a good spot.
3: Well, spend more time in a casino. You'll deal with more cash.
7: Money from their bank. Oh, no, we're not going to pay you.
5: Their bank, BMO, recovered the money for two of her checks, but not the third.
7: Who stuck with it? It's us.
8: Sorry, I've had at least three negative experiences paying by check.
5: Bob Dilfer has been hit three times in 2 years. First, a thief stole his...
0: I mean, at this point, I got to imagine when you're paying property taxes, there are online payment portals.

0: It seems like these people get hit all the time.
1: $100 check and wrote it for $6,000. Luckily, an alert bank manager stopped it. Later, he mailed three checks that never arrived. He quickly stopped payment. Then last fall, he mailed a check to the IRS. 8 months later, the IRS said he never paid it.
2: Oh, boy.
0: Oh, God. And if there's any group you don't want any heat with, it's them.
2: Well, he did the right thing. He put the check in the mail. Then the check got stolen in the mail. Very secure system that we've got with our system of post offices.
3: Mr. Dilfer, you're short X amount of dollars. I said, no. I wrote you a check for that amount way back then.
1: He realized the check had been cashed, but not by the IRS.
3: Yeah, Mike.
2: By a guy named Brian.
0: Who is going to write a check to Brian and the IRS? Come on.
2: I think we got to start thinking about the average IQ of the person at the bank that is cashing these checks. Because they're not getting paid enough to pay attention to this obvious fraud. Pay attention, pay to the order of Brian and the Franchise Tax Board. Or maybe they thought Brian IRS was his full name.
0: Well, wait a minute. Don't they charge you more if you pay with a credit card, though? The IRS?
2: Everybody charges you more if you pay with a credit card, and that is nonsense. We got to stop that right now. Because I understand that there are swipe fees, what have you, but it's the most secure way of paying it because the credit card company will have your back.
3: My heart fell into my stomach, right?
1: Later, a postal clerk told him how crooks likely got his check.
3: Yeah, they pulled up to the dock, took his whole bin, loaded the trunk of the car.
1: The clerk said three men stole an entire bin of mail from a post office loading dock and drove away. The clerk gave
2: Bob... Wonder how many ballots were in that one.
1: These photos of the alleged getaway car. Now banks are urging customers to pay bills online.
2: Even the bank is telling you don't use checks.
0: But again, you have to pay more if you pay with a credit card.
3: Sure, which is safer.
2: Well, that's probably why they're also saying it. Who owns the credit card companies? The banks.
3: People hacking my computer.
2: We're all going to have to get one of those built cards where if you spend enough, they waive the fee and then you can use the card on your mortgage.
3: Or hacking my mail. Sounds like hacking my mail is losers.
2: Okay, there is a very, very shoddily taped piece of paper on top of a mailbox in front of a post office. Please drop the mail inside the office due to security concerns.
0: But you could leave your ballots in this one.
2: Lots of theft going on with the mail. Thank you.
1: Bob is still mailing checks. Just
2: why?
1: Certified. After 7 on Your Side reached out, Bob got a letter from his bank, Fidelity, saying it replaced the money.
4: So that's when we went to ABC 7.
1: Which brings us back to...
2: Seriously, the local news does everything that government and industry can't.
1: Mitch they and do. His mom.
0: We and this woman is filled with great advice. Don't trust no post office.
2: I agree.
1: BMO about that third check, and soon after, the bank did refund the money, telling us in part, quote, "We immediately reviewed this matter, and the case has been resolved as part of our regular process."
2: No. You weren't going to give her money back on the third check until the news got involved. Oh, we were already going to pay her? I don't think so.
5: Thank you so much, China 7. I love China 7. I love watching every day.
6: We love to see that.
0: BS. She watches the Hallmark Channel 24/7.
2: Well, Channel 7 just got her $5,000 back. I think they've got a P1 for life.
0: Yeah, but the guys that they cast as the leading man on the Hallmark Channel turn her on.
2: Do picture in picture.
6: Well, most banks give customers 30 to 60 days to report check fraud. Now, if you still write checks, and we don't recommend it, but if you do.
2: Even the news is telling you, do not write checks. It is not secure. Sending money in the mail is not secure, which again makes you wondering if voting by mail is truly secure.
6: Experts.

0: Say use an indelible gel pen and be sure to monitor your account regularly to make sure your money ends up where it's supposed to. Dan.
1: That's good advice. All right, Steph, thanks very much.
2: The moral of this story from everybody involved, whether it's the local news, whether it's the post office, whether it's the IRS, or whether it's the bank, is do not write checks.
3: Okay, now the question becomes, are you going to turn that slam on the post office into a drop?
2: I feel like it would be in my best interest to not.
3: What are you going to do if the people demand it?
2: I have a lot more wisdom at the ripe old age of 41 than when I started in this business at 21. I know when something can be used against me, and I'm not going to fall for it. I haven't had to have a meeting with management in several years because I know when something should not be captured as a drop.
3: Don't trust no post office. All right. Happy birthday to my friend Boris, who turns 80 today. So happy birthday, Boris.
2: Does he write checks?
3: Never asked him. It's the John Phillips Show.
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2: Make this stuff up if we tried.
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4: And this edition involves a wild brawl at the beach.
5: Look, everybody's pissed off. It's hot everywhere. And some people, they've got to take out their aggression the only way they know how, by fighting it out on the beach.
4: It wouldn't be the end of summer without Annette Funicello taking an ice chest to the back of the noggin.
5: For the wild brawl at a San Francisco beach, here is Cron 4.
6: Well, several people were at Chrissy Field today to, you know, enjoy the warm weather. But a fight broke out between two men in the sand.
7: Yikes, not good. Cron 4's Rob Nesbitt caught the altercation on camera and is live at the beach where it happened. Rob, what's the deal?
5: Wait, so was Rob just at the beach and he witnessed this and said, I got a story out of this one?
4: Are the fights that common?
8: Well, Grant and Vicky, I was here at the East Beach section in Chrissy Field. When I heard yelling towards the water, I looked over and saw two men fighting and press record right when fists started to fly.
5: Now that's a journalist.
4: Now, what would have happened if the fight was at a nude beach? Would they be able to put that on the news?
5: I don't. They would have to spend their entire graphics budget editing out all of the flying junk because you can't put that on Cron 4.
8: It was around 12:30 p.m. Tuesday when these two men started throwing punches at Chrissy Field and wrestling each other to the ground.
5: Oh, my goodness.
4: It was a full-on wrestling match, and a dog's involved, too.
8: One of them being James Hidalgo, who says he was just trying to walk his dog, Argus, when the other man approached him.
9: He said, are you calling me a dog? Because I had a dog, I guess. And I said, I don't know what you're talking about. And then he...
5: All right, heat stroke or meth?
4: Well, maybe it's Randy Jackson from American Idol. Didn't he call everyone dog?
5: It's a no for me, dog.
9: He came in and tried to punch me, so then I pinned him down to the ground till the cops got here.
8: Hidalgo pinned the man in the sand for several minutes while witnesses called 911. Responding officers from the United States Park Police handcuffed.
5: And yes, if you're wondering why they're not playing the sound that they were capturing, because it was all F-words.
8: Both men, while they were questioned, Hidalgo says he understood the process because of his military background.
9: I was in the United States Marine Corps, so I always know that there's protocols to all this, and you just have to let the professionals deal with what they deal.
8: The other man involved in the fight was taken away by police, while Hidalgo was checked by paramedics and released from custody. The martial arts teacher says he's glad it was him involved.
5: Boy, of all the people that you want to start a fight with on the beach, an ex-Marine martial arts teacher is not one of them.
4: Yeah, that guy on meth is lucky. That guy didn't take him into the water and hold him down until the bubble stopped.
5: Today's show is dark.
8: Instead of someone not trained to handle a physical altercation.
9: Imagine a nanny with their kid here. Like, what is she going to do if, like, some... The guy is, you know, he's a built guy, and then he knew that he could just probably intimidate 90% of the people. Today he just ran into the wrong person.
5: Started to look like a UFC fight there.
4: Yeah, it did, with sand flying everywhere.
8: Hidalgo says he does plan on pressing charges. I reached out to the U.S. Park Police to try to find out more information about the other man involved in this fight, but have not heard back. Reporting live in San Francisco, I'm Rob Nesbitt, Cron 4 News.
7: Wow.
5: There you go. The heat's making everyone crazy. A big old brawl at the beach, but the crazy guy went after the wrong guy.
4: You know, Randy, if you're going to make a citizen's arrest under that circumstance, you can use some of the seaweed to tie him up.
5: Oh, yeah?
4: Yeah. Like temporary handcuffs. Hog tie him if you need to.
5: And that's what we got for you in today's version of the Crime Blotter.
4: Well, happy Labor Day, everyone. Getting attacked by a crackhead at the beach.

0: It's too bad that guy with the dog wasn't making s'mores, because that video would have been a lot more dynamic if he had something pointy in his hand.
1: That guy didn't need any weapons. He had one right here and right here.
0: That's right. How'd you like this flaming marshmallow, idiot? 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
4: KABC News at 2 o'clock. I'm Jeff Vaughn from OnLACA. Apparently, Los Angeles City Hall has solved all its problems. Now it's ready to help manage the drive-through. City Council voted 10-2 to move forward with new rules covering more than 50,000 fast food workers. LA restaurants may now have to provide schedules for employees 2 weeks in advance, guarantee at least 10 hours between shifts or pay extra, and provide workers with 6 hours of paid Know Your Rights training every year. Restaurant owners say California already has too many regulations and requires extensive workplace training, and this is piling on more costs. The California Restaurant Association reports more than 1,150 LA fast food restaurants have closed since the state's mandated $20 an hour minimum wage, resulting in 18,000 layoffs. Supporters call the new rules worker protection. Businesses call it another helping of regulation supersized. Weather woes for actor Nicolas Cage. The driveway collapse at his Malibu home has become a neighborhood emergency. The collapse occurred Tuesday morning after high surf caused coastal erosion. The sinkhole has grown to 30 feet deep and 60 feet across. Malibu has ordered evacuations affecting 31 properties along Cage's home at Sea Level Drive. 7 homes have been red tagged. Republican candidate for Governor Steve Hilton wants to eliminate California's DMV. Appearing at the Hollywood DMV, Hilton proposes annual vehicle registration be capped at $73. Becerra to the basement. I'm not finding a publicly announced campaign event for Hilton's challenger today. Becerra last took questions from the media almost a month ago. He was last seen at a Labor Day event. Follow Becerra to the basement reports at onlaca.com. Get news and insights at onlaca.com. I'm Jeff Vaughn on The John Phillips Show.
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14: In Compton, 710 northbound after Alondra Boulevard got a new accident blocking the two right lanes. It is stopped right now coming away from the 91. In Alhambra on the 10 westbound before Fremont Avenue, trying to clear a wreck from the right lane, you're going to be hitting the brakes from New Avenue. In Diamond Bar, 57 northbound before the 60, trying to get a crash cleared from the right lane. And in Riverside, our SIG alert has cleared. 91 eastbound before Van Buren Boulevard, all lanes are open.
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0: Speaking up in all caps. For those that done, the red caps. It's the John Phillips Show.
1: And we continue at 2:05 in the afternoon on the John Phillips Show. How are we 2 hours into today's show already? It's just flying by today. Mr. Randy Wang's in a very hot and very muggy Culver City.
2: I have been coming to Culver City to do this radio show for like the, the last 8 years. I've been at KBC for 13, but we've been this building since 2017. It is 96 degrees in Culver City. It's never 96 degrees in Culver City. It is disgusting. It is awful. There is a ridiculous amount of humidity, and it's only going to get worse.
1: Okay, so here's what I think we should do as a public service announcement. Any transgenders between the ages of 40 and, what do you say, 50, who want to know what menopause feels like, just go outside right now.
2: We're also broadcasting live on the video at johnnydontlike.com. Give us a thumbs up.
1: I'm over this heat. How much longer is it supposed to last?
2: It's supposed to last through tomorrow, but then I looked at the temperature through the weekend, and it looked like it's just going to be just as bad. How hot is it where you are right now?
1: Let me pull out my phone.
2: Because I'm near the beach. You are not.
1: No. No, it's very, very hot and very, very muggy. It is currently 104 degrees right now with a high of 107 with an extreme heat warning. These conditions are expected to last until 8 p.m. Friday, September the 11th.
2: You're going to need a bigger air conditioner.
1: I'm leaving town on Friday, so they can deal with that on their own without me.
2: We're getting a lot of people check in with the temperature in the chat. It looks like it's miserable everywhere. Somebody said Huntington Beach was predicted to have a high of 94 at the beach.
1: That's just appalling. You know what's weird, though, is the temperature is starting to go down at night. So the water temperature in my pool is pretty cool. It was warm all summer, but now the water in the pool is cool, and it's just Florida everywhere else.
2: This is maybe the most California thing ever, but I have a lot of places that I like to visit on my weather app. And while it's 100 degrees where you are, it's 99 degrees here, up and down the state of California, it's ridiculously hot. It's 71 in San Francisco.
1: There you go.
2: I really got to get a place out there. I'm so done with Southern California.
1: 800-222-5222 is the telephone number. 1-800-222-5222. Well, we finally have a debate that is on the calendar between Javier Baccaria and Steve Hilton.
2: It's the battle between
3: Scrub It
2: and the guy that doesn't say
3: Scrub It.
2: And apparently the one debate that has been agreed to, remember, there were six that were offered from all different kinds of local news channels. I believe Fox 40 pitched one, KCRA pitched one. I'm sure the NBCs and ABCs, everyone wanted to do one. The only one that was agreed to was on CNN, and they're not even having their California-based anchor do the moderating.
1: Okay, let's talk about this for a second, because this is something that is so bad for voters in California.

0: because what they're doing is they're purposely picking anchors who don't know anything about California politics to be the moderators, which means we're going to get questions about Donald Trump. We're going to get questions about Iran and Hamas. We're going to get questions about ICE. We're going to get questions about all kinds of subjects that they talk about on CNN on a regular basis. And they're not going to know the backstory. They're not going to know about the fires. They're not going to know about the bullet train. They're not going to know about the Capitol Annex project. They're not going to talk about any of the subjects that we talk about on a regular basis, the insurance crisis. So we're not going to hear a discussion about that. We're going to hear two people who don't know much about the crisis in the Middle East opining about what's going on over there.
1: And you have to ask yourself, why would that be? Because I would imagine it wouldn't be CNN's first choice not to use Alex for a debate. Alex hosted a gubernatorial debate back in the primary, one of the ones that went completely off the rails. So you have to imagine that the only way that Scrub-a-dub-dub would agree to do a debate with Steve Hilton is if he got to pick the moderators, and he picked the ones that live in D.C.
0: Yeah, he picked clueless moderators. And it's not that they're dumb people. They're not dumb. They just cover national and international politics. They don't cover California. There are plenty of people who cover California for a living who would do a much better job at this. Randy, you and I cover the news. We cover politics on a daily basis, but we cover California. Imagine what it would be like if they flew us out to Hawaii to moderate a debate for who's going to be the next governor of Hawaii.
1: I think my first and only question would be, where's the best place to get poke and why Foodland? Foodland makes some good poke.
2: We finally have a date.
1: Here is CBS 8.
2: Set for a gubernatorial debate here in California.
3: And with now 56 days until Election Day, this will be the first time voters can see both candidates going one-on-one. News 8's Chris Grow joining us.
1: Boy, when you say it like that, it sounds dirty.
0: Well, just imagine if Katie Porter made it to the November ballot.
4: Why do you have to watch porn in the living room?
3: Live in the Right Now studio, Chris. What are the details? What can we expect?
1: You know, Katie Porter is now a CNN regular. Have her moderate it. That would be fun.
0: Well, they'll probably bring her on afterwards to provide commentary.
5: Get out of my shop.
1: How would you like to be on the panel for that one?
0: I think it would be one night only.
2: Yeah, good morning, guys. And it really wasn't even too long ago. In fact, it was just about a month ago when our News 8 State Matters political reporter, Jenny Ho, was actually tracking down Democratic candidate for Governor Javier Becerra, trying to really pin him down and figure out, hey, are we going to have a debate for this gubernatorial race? And
1: Oh, you mean when Becerra was running away from reporters?
0: Trying to get in a car?
2: Turns out, while he didn't give an answer that day, we did get an answer today. Yes, a debate has finally been scheduled. You mentioned less than 60 days now until Election Day. And of course, we will see Democrat Javier Becerra face off against Republican Steve Hilton. This will be taking place at the end of this month. Becerra, of course, the former Health and Human Services Secretary.
1: That's not his job. I don't want to correct a fellow journalist and broadcaster, but we all know what Javier Becerra's job was.
6: For Secretary of Health and Education Service, I nominate Javier Becerra.
2: Who served during the Biden administration while Hilton is a former Fox News host. They are the two that came out of the primary here, a very crowded candidate pool. Hilton does face an uphill battle here in the general election, as we know, of course, that not only does California...
1: You know, they haven't said that where they're going to hold this debate, and they haven't said who they're going to invite as people that would be interesting to talk to in the spin room, like former candidates. But Johnny, if they happen to have this thing in Westwood, you know what Steyer could take?
7: I'm Tom Steyer, and I'm about to ride the D.
1: Any excuse.
2: California.
1: He spent $250 million, and I get to play that drop. It sounds like a fair transaction to me.
2: I have more Democratic voters than Republican voters, but we also saw in the last election cycle that

0: Trump lost this state by more than 20 percentage points. That, of course, back in 2024, Hilton has the endorsement of Trump, but Republican governors in the most populous state aren't unprecedented. We have seen it before. Of course, the last time was when Arnold Schwarzenegger was reelected in 2006. Now, this is going to be a CNN debate. This will be taking place on September 30th. Again, literally here at the end of the month. And of course, we will continue
1: a debate on national television talking about national issues with the national political correspondent is a complete waste of the voters' time.
2: It is so stupid. Although the last time, remember when Newsom was running for reelection, he only agreed to debate Brian Dolly on public radio at 10 in the morning in the middle of the week, and he would not allow cameras in the room.
1: Yep.
0: To be following this story, this race, of course, also with our State Matters political reporter, Jenny Ha, on this Friday. Maybe we'll have a chance to ask her about this and what else she's hearing in terms of, will this be the only time we get to see these two candidates take the stage together?
1: I'm going to say yes. And by the way, it's not dissimilar to the L.A. mayor's race. Karen Bass is already refusing to do any more debates with Nithya. And so the only one that they will have had is that debate in front of the Sherman Oaks Homeowners Association that wasn't even televised.
0: Or will we potentially see them duke it out a little bit more? Back to you guys in the studio.
3: Hey Chris, wild to think that we only have about 50 days left before the midterm election sneaking up on us. But that debate will hopefully help decide for some people who they'll be voting for. Thanks.
1: Nobody watching that debate will have their mind changed about anything.
2: No, no. And this is like if ESPN were to say, all right, here's the deal. USC is playing UCLA in football, and the only people we're allowing to participate in the commentary are the people who follow hockey. They are purposely seeking out people who don't understand California issues to be the moderators.
1: And Hilton's got to be the guy that's going to show up everywhere. So, of course, he's going to say yes, because any debate is better than no debate. But the real loser in this situation is any of the, and I'm sure there are some, it's a massive state, undecided voters in the state of California. Maybe some of the people who have seen Becerra and just don't get it. Maybe some no party preferencers and they don't know. It would be great to have a substantive debate about the issues that Californians really care about. I don't know if Dana Bash knows who SoCal Edison and PG&E even are, and that is not a knock on Dana Bash. She doesn't live here.
2: And if you look at the campaign that Javier Becerra has been running, he is purposely trying to stay out of the limelight. He's not making himself available for interviews. When's the last time he's had an avail?
1: The last time he did a press avail was in June, right after the primary. And the last time he did a one-on-one interview was that sit-down with KTLA that did not go well when he started asking, is this going to be a hit piece?
2: He's not good at this, so he can't put himself out there. And if you look at him on the issues, he's also quite nebulous on the issues. And I was told,

0: Snakes, zombies, public speaking, the list of fears is endless. 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
1: Guarding California's DMV.
2: Something that all Californians can get behind is the DMV sucks. Steve Hilton wants to dismantle the DMV. What does that actually mean? Let's find out. Here's a quick report from Fox 11 in Los Angeles.
3: California gubernatorial candidate Steve Hilton wants to shut down the DMV.
4: So our plan is to abolish the...
2: And this isn't the libertarian plan where you also ban driver's licenses. This is just getting rid of the bureaucracy that we don't need anymore.
4: DMV, transfer the functions that can be done directly online. They're going to be done online. And if it can't be done online, it'll be done in existing county offices. That's how it's going to work. That's how it works in most other states.
3: Speaking outside a West Hollywood DMV office, the Republican proposes replacing the agency with a decentralized system to cut costs and bureaucracy.
2: And I will say, it is interesting. You know, the DMV made one really big advancement over the last few years, and it rolled out during Newsom. I don't know if he was responsible for it or not, but I'll give credit where credit's due. Those DMV ATMs that are at the grocery store are fantastic. It is the easiest way to renew your registration because you take the form there, you scan it, you swipe your credit card, and they print out the sticker. It's beautiful. But the question that I always had is, now that we have these, have we actually lowered the budget of the DMV, or are we still paying the same pencil pushers to do nothing?
1: What they did to make the DMV process easier for me is that some of the functions can be done at the Auto Club, which is a private organization. You have to become a member and pay the fee and those sorts of things. But you can do certain things there, which makes life a whole lot easier. But the two things that what you just described and what I described, what they have in common is that we get to avoid going to the DMV. And everyone wants to do anything they can to avoid going to the DMV because it's such a miserable experience.
2: But even though now you have all these things that you don't need to go to the DMV for, I'm sure we're paying as much for as many DMV employees as we were before all of this. So what exactly are they doing?
3: Plan includes capping vehicle registration fees at $73 and shifting DMV services.
2: Boy, that would save me like $500 a year.
3: Online.
2: Although I did learn, and I feel like I learned this way too late in life, you can write off vehicle registration on your taxes. I'm not sure why, but the tax software that I use says you can do that.
1: Oh, yeah. Miss Deborah's been doing that for me for years.
3: To county agencies or private providers. Hilton says Californians deserve better than long lines and poor service. We'll be right back.
2: So there you go. That is Steve Hilton's plan to abolish the DMV, and it's Steve Hilton, so I'm sure there is a 15-page policy paper on the website for why this makes sense.
1: It's the John Phillips Show.
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1: 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You're going to want to listen to it. You're going to want to watch it. It comes on right after we sign off at

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1: And coming up in short order, Randy, you and I are going to the Universal Hilton.
0: We're going over the edge. Well, not literally, unless, Johnny, you want to do it this year?
1: Are you kidding? Our health insurance isn't that good.
0: The Union Rescue Mission, once again, is doing their annual Over the Edge event at the Universal Hilton. It is September 25th and 26th. 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And you can rappel over the edge of the Universal Hilton. I've done it. It is a thrilling experience. 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
1: Now, when you went over the side of that building, they put you in a harness. 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
1: KABC. KABC News at the bottom of the hour. I'm Jeff Vaughn from OnLACA. There was a carjacking in Santa Clarita overnight, and deputies say the suspect tried the old "I'm a police officer" routine. It happened on Newhall Road. The victim telling L.A. County Sheriff's deputies, a man tried to take his vehicle claiming to be a cop. Deputies then tracked the suspect down, and he's now behind bars. The incident is another reminder. A badge and a claim, even flashing lights, don't automatically make somebody law enforcement. If something doesn't seem right, get somewhere safe and call 911 to verify. More KABC News at the top of the hour. 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I'm Jeff Vaughn on The John Phillips Show.
2: In Rialto on the 10 eastbound right after Riverside Avenue, we've got a new accident. The two left lanes are blocked. It is stop and go from Sierra Avenue. San Dimas, 57 southbound before Arrow Highway. Got a stall blocking the right lane. It's going to be slow coming away from the 210. That's going to be a stalled bus in that right lane. And in Griffith Park on the 134 eastbound before the 5, got a stalled dump truck in the right lane there as well.
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0: It's the John Phillips Show. 800-222-5222 is the telephone number. 1-800-222-5222. 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It helps push the show far and wide. All right. Today at 3 o'clock, the newest edition of the Accountability Podcast drops. It's an interview that we did with John Morgan from Morgan & Morgan, the law firm. He's also one of the most prolific political donors in these United States. And oh boy, did he have a lot to say.
1: Well, and I think the first time that you brought him on the show, he's been on this show as a guest many times. And not only does he have a lot of stories about Jimmy Buffett, but he has a lot of stories about, since he's the one that spends the money on things like Biden, and when it was Biden's time to go. And it's always a fascinating interview with this guy. And we always get so many emails that we loved hearing from John Morgan. Also, his book is just fantastic. Life is Luck. And it really, you know, teaches you to be present and to be in a place where you can open yourself up to new opportunities because you can work your butt off. But for a lot of people, luck is a big part of it. And I'll conclude myself with that.
0: So let's go ahead and listen to a preview of our sit-down interview from the Accountability Podcast with John Morgan.
2: But I'll tell you something interesting about the name of your podcast. I have a saying inside of my firm, and it goes like, it's not my saying, but I just use it all the time. Are you ready? When everyone is accountable, no one is accountable.
1: That's great.
2: So when I saw accountability, I'm like, these guys are teeing it up for me. I mean, because that's right. I got that one. I got another one. Done is better than perfect. But it's true. When everyone is accountable, no one is accountable.
0: Well, let's go back to the theme of your book here for a second, because you made national news recently talking about the importance of people working in the office and not telecommuting from home. And when you talk about that in the context of luck, so much of what makes people's career is being at the right place at the right time, meeting the right person. And sometimes those things just are happenstance. Sometimes they happen at the coffee machine. Sometimes they happen at the lunch counter. You never know when it's going to happen. And putting yourself in a situation where you're around a bunch of other ambitious people, particularly ambitious people in your industry, I would assume even more than the employer, you benefit from that yourself more than anyone.
2: Oh, no question. And look, who walks in your door could be your next superstar or your next disaster. You just don't know. Inside of businesses, what usually happens is people emerge. You know, you're like, that person

is an important person. That person can really do things with our business. And then once that person emerges, you keep giving them more and more and more responsibility until you know they're what I call send delete people. There are certain people that when you send something to, you can forget about it because you know it's done. You know it's done. Now, there's some people you send it to and you're checking back 2 weeks later. Hey, did you do so and so and so? But when you find that send delete person, then you got to do this. You got to ruthlessly delegate. And you know that that person is going to execute. And the more people that you have that you

0: I'm Chris Jakimic. I served in the United States Air Force, and I deployed 3 times. 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
2: There, when the crisis hit, and they needed someone to solve a problem for them, I wouldn't have been top of mind.
3: And they wouldn't have known you. They wouldn't have known you hardly if you were working from home. And the thing about work from home, once we had COVID, it scrambled everything because people want to work from home. And look, the real reason a lot of people want to work from home is because they don't want to work really at all. But when you try to take that away from them now, it's like taking away their left arm. They really fight it. But the way I've looked at work from home, especially for the law, especially for litigation, there's a lot of collaboration. There's a lot of brainstorming. There's clients coming in and out. It's not a job where you can work from home, but people want to work from home. And I'll tell you, somebody asked me, why do you think you can't work from home as effectively? I said, remember this. Remember when you're in school and you had to study? If you studied in your apartment, that was one way. But if you really needed to study, you went to the library. When you get in your home or your apartment, there's just too many distractions to do your job. And so I have been a big opponent, by and large, of work from home.
2: Well, there's a big battle going on right now in California between Gavin Newsom and the public employee unions, because many of them, people who work for the DMV, people who work for the unemployment office, those sorts of things, they are working from home. And I was just in Sacramento, and Sacramento, downtown Sacramento, is a ghost town at 5 o'clock in the afternoon. There is nobody there. There is no pulse in that city. The restaurants are going under, the coffee places are going under, the sandwich shops are going under. And Gavin Newsom, I think, understands the political liability of being a governor of a state where there's no action going on in the hubs, in the downtown city centers. Downtown LA is the same thing. San Francisco has a huge amount of vacancies in the business districts because companies just aren't renting that space like they used to.
3: Oh, real estate developers are, you know, they're in, a lot of them are just giving the keys back. But the problem is there is such a number of people that are so opposed to working in the office that they're powerful. They can just basically say, this is what we're going to do. Now, as time has gone on, I've bitten the bullet and said, look, I'm not going to play that game. And if you can go work somewhere else from home, I'm good with it. It just doesn't work for the law firm that I have. I don't know how it works for the DMV. I don't know how it works for, you know, public employees, but he's worried about all these people turning on him politically. So the hostage is his career. And, you know, he's paying the piper. So there's a lot of people that have not returned to the office since COVID.
4: So that's a little sample from today's episode of the Accountability Podcast with the legendary John Morgan of Morgan & Morgan. We get into that. We obviously get into Gavin Newsom gallivanting around South Carolina, Nancy Pelosi intervening in the Scott Wiener race, and much, much more. And it premieres at 2:59 right after we sign off the air. So it's never been a better time to hop on the website, johnnydontlike.com, so you're here for when we have our exclusive podcast for the internets.
2: And he was the guy, when Joe Biden had that disastrous debate performance against Donald Trump, and Nancy Pelosi realized in real time that Joe Biden was going to lose the election, he was the first person that she talked to that night.
4: Oh, wow.
2: He has that kind of relationship with her, and he psychoanalyzes her and really talks about her.

0: very revealing ways that you probably haven't seen, including how much trouble Scott Wiener is in because Nancy Pelosi is out to get him.
1: She does not. Everybody.
0: Well, not him. She does not want Scott Wiener to replace her as the member of Congress representing San Francisco. So that story is told in this podcast, too. You do not want to miss it. 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
2: I'm Chris Jakimick. 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
3: Hey, I'm Chris Van Vliet. 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
4: That

0: It's the John Phillips Show. 800-222-5222 is the telephone number. 1-800-222-5222. If you'd like to watch us perform the show live, go to johnnydontlike.com and click that like button. It really helps us out. Here with an update on retail theft arrests in San Francisco, Mr. Randy Wayne.
1: San Francisco says they've been cracking down on the retail thieving. Let's take a look at the numbers. Here is a piece from ABC7 in the Bay Area.
2: Scenes of theft at retailers are not that unusual, but in San Francisco, city leaders say their crackdown appears to be working. ABC 7 Eyewitness News reporter Gloria Rodriguez breaks down the numbers for us. Gloria.
3: Good afternoon. SFPD says there's been a nearly 20% decline in larceny cases so far this year, but some say there's still a long way to go.
1: It is progress, but there's still a lot to do.
4: San Francisco leaders are touting a decrease in retail theft. The San Francisco Police Department says officers have made 844 arrests for retail theft in the last 6 months, an increase of 27% compared to the previous 6 months.
1: Now, this is what I like. Usually when, you know, people are saying, oh, crime is down, crime is down, crime is down, what you usually don't hear district attorneys or police departments say is arrests are up. That's the kind of thing you want to see.
0: Yes, because we know what's going on. We see it with our own eyes. We hear about it from people who experience it themselves. You talk to people who are shopkeepers, and they complain about it nonstop. We know what's going on. You just have to identify the people who are doing it, and you got to lock them up.
1: Well, the DA can charge them. The SFPD can arrest them. The judge is ultimately and the jury is responsible for locking them up, and we don't do that.
5: 12 months, we've seized over $410,000 in stolen merchandise.
6: Hey, stop right there.
4: This video shows SFPD officers arresting two suspects accused of stealing more than $1,600 worth of stuff from a local Gap store 2 weeks ago.
1: Wow, they just stole a whole pile of jeans.
0: And they don't even know what sizes they are.
4: Some shoppers say they've seen a difference.
7: There are problems, you know, in some stores, but I think it's really improved a lot.
4: Signs outside the Lucky store on Fulton Street says it's closing Friday. Supervisor Stephen Sherrill says retail theft contributed to the closure, and he says it's impacting other grocery stores, too.
1: And this is one of the things. You had that crazy story earlier this year where Supervisor Mahmood wanted to create public grocery stores because he was so worried about food deserts. And he wanted to tax the vacant grocery stores that had left, that, you know, we need to have a public service because the corporations just don't want to invest in grocery stores in certain neighborhoods. And well, Johnny, the reason why the grocery stores are leaving is because they can't make any money because of all the thieving.
0: Yes, but the newspapers write these really long think pieces about food deserts and blame racism.
1: If the Superior Grocers in South LA closes, it won't be because of racism. It'll be because they got looted after a street takeover.
0: If you want that grocery store to stick around, knock it off.
8: So for us, putting the pedal down and making sure that officers and investigators are in these stores making arrests is incredibly important. We're making progress.
1: Also, I don't know much about Stephen Sherrill, but he said arrests and not just hold.

0: people accountable, and I appreciate that.
1: Good.
2: But I think we still have a long way to go.
3: CalMart Supermarket in his district tells me organized retail theft is down, but is still an issue. Efforts contributing to the retail theft arrests include increased enforcement, strengthening partnerships with retailers, and cracking down on repeat offenders. Yes, Mayor Daniel Lurie.
0: Doesn't it feel like almost the entire state of California and their big cities is going in one direction, and San Francisco is going in a completely different direction?
1: Yeah, because they have a mayor who's better than the last one, and they have a DA who's better than the last one, which is not hard to do.
3: He has a strong message for thieves.
4: If you come to San Francisco to steal, we will arrest you.
0: Again, got to give credit where credit's due. It used to be, and we used to point this out all the time, especially when retail theft was exploding in San Francisco, in Los Angeles, they would never say arrest. They would say hold you accountable, and that means nothing. That's why it's the name of our podcast. Hearing the mayor say we're going to arrest you, it means something. It means the police are allowed to do their jobs. And when the police are allowed to do their jobs, you see a difference.
4: We will prosecute you. We will hold you accountable.
0: Oh, no.
1: You just should have cut it off right there.
0: And by the way, that's the perfect example of San Francisco's justice system. We will arrest you. Cops are doing their job. We will prosecute you. Brooke Jenkins is doing her job. We will hold you accountable. The judges are going to give you a slap on the wrist.
3: And city leaders say they are planning for more blitz operations across the city. Live in San Francisco, Gloria Rodriguez, ABC 7 Eyewitness News.
0: So that's what's going on in San Francisco with the crackdown on retail theft. But it's not the only crackdown going on out there, because Bart, who wants a bunch more of your money this November, is actually seeing some successes and some increases in ridership because they started cracking down on fare evasion.
1: Good.
0: In fact, at every single BART station, there are locking fare gates that you cannot get into. They have controlled who gets on and off those trains. And what do you know? When you control who goes on and off the trains, it's a better experience and people will use it, because the last thing anyone wants to do is sit on 880.
5: Gates are working. BART says its new fare gates have
0: substantially
5: led to a drop in crime and saved the transit agency millions of dollars.
0: NBC. But they still need that tax hike.
1: Oh, yeah. They'll never stop holding their hand out.
3: Hey, Bayer is Bob Riddell. Joins us live. He's over at the Powell Street BART station in San Francisco. So, Bob, what are the numbers here?
6: Well, BART just held a news conference here at the Powell Street BART station, where we're at right now, to mark the
0: one. It is very clean in there. There's only one metro station that's that clean, and it's because it's brand new, and Tom Steyer likes to go there.
7: I'm Tom Steyer, and I'm about to ride the D.
1: Have you noticed that this reporter sounds like Tom Brokaw?
0: A little bit.
6: 1 year anniversary of the installation of these next generation fare gates at all 50 stations. And as you can see, these gates are unlike the old ones, which were shorter. These tall gates make fare evasion very difficult. The BART police chief.
0: The only thing you can do with these fare gates is they can do something called piggybacking, where you try to run after somebody. But guess what? They've got security watching you the whole time. Or there was, you remember the story? We did it. Must have been back in July. Right when we launched our video stuff, the woman that tried crawling under that fare gate and she got stuck Winnie the Pooh style.
1: Oh, yeah. Her big fat ass couldn't fit underneath it.
6: He credits the gates, to answer your question, with deterring crime on Israel's system. Says the new gates have led to a 67% drop in crimes against riders since the end of 2024.
0: See, look what happens when you kick the bums off the trains. Meanwhile, in Los Angeles, L.A. mayoral candidate and current chair of L.A. Metro, Karen Bass, is promising if she gets reelected, she wants to make Metro free for everybody. Let's bring back the bums.
1: Make it a moving homeless shelter.
6: To the end of last quarter, and a 47% drop in safety-related delays.
8: My officers tell me how different it feels to patrol our stations. Now there are fewer reports of vandalism, large messes that need to be cleaned up, and other unwanted behavior.
0: And we don't need to get into details and what the messes were that need to be cleaned up.
1: Clean up on aisle 7.
8: Station agents tell me they feel safer too. Next generation fare gates are a force multiplier for safety.
6: Bart also showed off the newer motor and gear assembly. It's on the left there next to the general manager. That makes the gates open quicker while still retaining their strength against invaders. The Bay Area Council, they estimate the new gates have brought in roughly $10 million that would have been lost to invaders over the past year. And as of this Friday, the council says a survey shows rider satisfaction at just over 91%, the highest they say ever in the history of BART.
0: This is incredible. Look what happens when you start doing the most common sense thing and making sure the only people on the trains are the ones that pay to be on the trains.
1: You know, I might have to take that train the next time I go see the Angels play the A's in Oakland.
0: Johnny, they're not in Oakland anymore.
9: And we still got our Oakland A's, baby.
0: Night out.
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2: The suit claims Chavez's abuse was an open secret and that union leaders and employees helped keep it hidden and silence survivors. The lawsuit was filed in Kern County Superior Court in early September. The woman says the first assault happened at the union's Bakersfield compound in 1973. She started volunteering with the union in the late 1950s, later working for the United Farm Workers until 1983 and living at the union compound with her family.
3: A detention center in Northern California is on hold. People against a planned federal immigration detention center near Gilroy won a temporary court victory yesterday as a judge put construction on hold again for at least another week.
4: The federal government has violated the law.
3: That's Santa Clara County Council Tony Lopresti. County lawyers want the construction stopped, arguing the feds didn't properly check for hazardous materials at the site and broke environmental rules. A man is behind bars on suspicion of stalking media personality and Kardashian mom Kris Jenner. Daniel Martindale with more.
5: 25-year-old Zen William Robson is facing a misdemeanor charge of trespassing and refusing to leave private property. He was arrested on Monday night after being detained by a security guard at Jenner's home in the Santa Monica Mountains. Security personnel told police Robson has tried to contact Jenner several times in the past. It's unclear if Jenner was home at the time of the incident. Robson is due in court today.
3: And a safety researcher, a Bay Area-based Anthropic, says there's a greater than 10% chance AI could kill all humans within the next decade. Evan Hubinger's comments came hours after another Anthropic researcher resigned. That researcher claims leading AI labs are racing towards superintelligence without adequate safeguards. Those are the headlines. I'm Sharon Reardon.
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0: Hey, it's John Phillips. 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
8: Mid-City LA on the 10 eastbound before we get to Vermont Avenue. They're clearing a wreck over to the right shoulder at stop and go from 20th Street. Griffith Park on the 134 eastbound before you get to the 5. Got a stalled dump truck in the right lane there. In Roland Heights, 60 eastbound before Nogales. A stall in the second lane from your left. And in the Sepulveda Pass on the 405 northbound before Mulholland Drive. Got a stall in the second lane from your left there as well.
0: Hey, it's John Phillips. Looking for something fun to do right here in Montebello this September? Mark your calendar for the Montebello Classic Car Show on Saturday, September the 12th from 10 to 2 at Bella Verde Resort and Golf Club. 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

0: All America, all the time. On the side of freedom and liberty, your voice of hope and truth is here. The Bongino Report, PM. With Dan Bongino.
1: Folks, I really can't believe it's been 25 years. And when I say I can't believe it, I say that because I really can't believe it. It's hard for me to process that it's been 25 years since 9/11. And these two events are going to be forever tied together in my mind, not just because obviously the dates, you know, our good friend Charlie being murdered on 9/10 last year. But I was headed to the 9/11 ceremony as your FBI deputy director to recognize the sacrifices made by so many American heroes and patriots who died on that day and others who died later as well. I was headed there when, obviously, the day prior, I'm sitting there in my office watching on screen, you know, it was at Sandra Smith at Fox as this went down, put her head in her hand, and no one could believe it. It's just, these events are forever going to be tied together for me, even though they happened, you know, two decades plus apart. It was just horrifying. And the vivid snapshots from that day, I think everyone who was alive and sentient when that happened, even if you were a little kid, six or seven, but you know, your childhood amnesia was over and you remember, you just, it was pre-9/11 and post-9/11, like nothing was the same. Nothing. And they're not, the memories are so vivid and tattooed on my brain that when I think about it, I remember, you know, like even the smells in the air as you drove into New York, is because we were out in Long Island on that day. I was a young agent with the Secret Service. I've got Captain Seth Keschel coming on later. I'm going to talk about that. I've also got a powerful tribute outside the White House that Tunnel to Towers put on, which I can't thank him enough because we can never forget this. You know, I've heard people say over and over, you know, the farther we get from 9/11, the closer we get to like a 9/10 type thinking before 9/11 happened. And that was the week I met Paula, too. It's just like the event was just so jarring and scarring in my life with many of you. I've got that. I've got a lot more. And also what it's like when a commander in chief doesn't act, because Donald Trump has acted. You may not like it. In the Republic, you have the freedom and the liberty to disagree with the commander in chief does with your vote when you put him in power. That's your right. But I just want you to remember that history remembers quite poorly presidents and commanders in chief who failed to act that led to things like 9/11. It's not happening on his watch, not this president. We can never forget. Because if we do forget and we detach ourselves from the horror of that day, we're going to make the same mistakes over again. We're going to continue to, I hate the term kick the can down the road because I think it's an oddly overused cliche and it's just worn out. However, it's easier for some presidents without the backbone of President Trump to say, well, I don't want to have to make that decision because it's going to affect me politically right now. I am going to kick that thing down the road, let the next guy do it and hope history doesn't blame me. Well, that's a failure's way out of it because history will blame you, I promise.

When the rose-colored glasses of the left-wing media disappear and the full story is written about 9/11, I promise you, Bill Clinton's failure to act in many different scenarios is going to be looked at harshly by historians, again, when they get the pro-Democrat rose-colored glasses off. President Trump is not going to make that mistake. I'll show it to you with receipts coming up in a minute. He also had direct experience with 9/11. I want to play this for you first. It was a Tunnel to Towers put in just an amazing, powerful tribute outside the White House. This is the kind of thing, you know, the folks, the faces matter. Sometimes, you know, we see the names and it doesn't always hit you like a picture of, we're human visual creatures, man. These people were all these heroes. These heroes were running towards this apocalyptic disaster when everyone else was understandably running away. Look at all their faces. These are dads, uncles, baseball coaches, best friends. These are spouses. Again, it's just hard to believe it's been 25 years. I just can't get out of my head, you know, when I was a young police officer, the emergency services truck 7 that used to turn out of the 7-5 precinct I worked in. They lost so many guys that day. That's their New York NYPD SWAT team. And I just used to think to myself often, it was almost haunting, like how many guys I walk by in the parking lot of 7-5 precinct and ESU truck 7 that are no longer with us. I must have passed them over and over and over again. They're no longer here. And then you've got just destructive. I mean, you've got this thing with Mamdani. Like, did this guy do this on purpose? So Mamdani is signing this 9/11 proclamation, and he has a pen, and he decides to pass off the pen. Is this on purpose? Mom, look at this New York Post. Mamdani hands a symbolic 9/11 pen to a lawyer who once represented an Al-Qaeda terrorist. You know, again, this isn't like 9/10 thinking. This is just like, I saw what happened on 9/11, and I care so little, I didn't even think to do my homework, or I did, on who I handed this 9/11 pen to. He's like, it's a crazy coincidence, right? Mamdani should not show his face anywhere near the 9/11 memorial. Folks, I was up there last year. Again, we went to the 9/11 memorial, and Cash and I got right back on the plane and flew out to the site where Charlie was murdered to get an on-scene update of what was going on with the investigation. And folks, I'm going to tell you something. When you're sitting there at that 9/11 or standing there at that 9/11 memorial where we were right at the tent, right? And you're listening to the names. You see the families come up. And some of these, the folks up there are older now. They're in their 30s. They were little kids when this happened. And you can't get over it. It's just like it. Every story, and they don't get to say a lot because there's so many names. There's one thing I recommend you do before you pass from God's wonderful earth he gave us. I would suggest you go there for that. And for everyone, you know, crapping on Donald Trump about national security decisions he's made as the commander in chief. Listen, I get it. As I've said many times, I said it on yesterday's show and I meant it, that there's a healthy debate about allocating our troops to combat who could come back, you know, injured, dead, mentally scarred. That is a good thing that us as a party and us as U.S. citizens scrutinize all those decisions. But President Trump has to make level 10 decisions every day. I've told you about level 10 decisions often. They're decisions no one else has had the capability to make because there's a bad decision and a worse decision. And what does it do? It gets kicked up the chain. I had level 10 decisions. When I couldn't figure them out, I gave them to Cash. He then gave them to the AG. If the AG couldn't figure them out, they gave them to the chief of staff. The chief of staff couldn't figure it out, it went to President Trump's desk. Can you imagine the level 10 decisions he's thinking about? But I just encourage you to keep in mind the context by which he's making these decisions about Iran, nuclear powers, Russia, and elsewhere. He's not going to let another 9/11 happen here, not on his watch, because he was down there on 9/11. And as a New Yorker, I remember this well. He went down and he understood the gravity of the situation and just wanted to do whatever he could to provide a hand to the rescue workers who were down there.

0: In case you missed it, he put this out yesterday. This is how much this kind of scarred him moving forward. And I think it's a lot of the bedrock about why he makes the national security decisions he does now. Check this out.
1: Your men, do you know how they're reacting to this? Because emotionally, this must be so incredibly difficult.
2: Well, there are a lot of them, but they've never seen bodies like this. The bodies all over. The great thing is when they find somebody that's alive, like the five firemen that they just found a little while ago. So that's the great thing, and that's what they're all striving for. But generally speaking, that's not the case. So they are working very, very hard, but it's a very depressing situation for these folks.
1: As you walked around and as you saw the piles of rubble, there are thousands of families out there who are hoping that someone might be in a pocket somewhere, still alive, still breathing, waiting to be dug up. As you assess that damage from your perspective, do you believe that's possible?
2: Well, I would certainly not want to be the one to say it's not possible. Certainly it's a tough situation, but you can't give up hope because there's always hope. I mean, the five men, I'm sure their families thought that they probably were gone, and now they walk in the door. A couple of them walked away after they were dug out. So there probably are some more people in there, and therefore you can't give up hope. It was a very depressing scene, but I'll tell you what, you really can take heart. These firemen and policemen and the construction workers, equally, the courage they have is unbelievable. I mean, they're working, digging out, and lifting up steel, and above them you have 55-story buildings that are very possibly going to be pouring down on them any minute. And they're working like nothing's wrong. I mean, they're amazing.
0: Folks, this was obviously a scarring and jarring moment for all of us. None of us were the same who went through it. I can just tell you, being in New York, the experience was really traumatic for a lot of people. Not just because of the proximity to the attack, but if you lived in New York, and I used to drive into Manhattan all the time for work, we had a field office, a Secret Service office in 7 World Trade Center, which collapsed, obviously, that day as well. We had the 9th and 10th floor. But when I would drive to work, if you came down the East Side or West Side Highway, me typically on the East Side of Manhattan, Manhattan runs north-south, so there's highways on both sides. It's just shaped, like a cylinder, basically, with thin ends at the top. When you would come down the East Side Highway coming in from Long Island, Brooklyn, or Queens, where I would come from, you couldn't miss the World Trade Center. I mean, it was impossible to miss. You could see it from the bridge. And when you came down the East Side Highway, obviously, as you get closer, the buildings would get bigger and bigger and bigger. Just, obviously a matter of just common sense perspective. I say that because when I drove in there, I think it was the next day, after the buildings had come down, and you couldn't get that close because downtown was a mess. It was like you lost someone special almost. I know they were buildings, but you drove into Manhattan and it was just this big empty hole in the skyline. That's what the president's talking about before he was the president. People were never the same after that. And regardless of what you think about the president as a national security official who worked for him, the honor

0: I'm Chris Jakimic. I served in the United States Air Force, and I deployed 3 times. 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
2: The action President Trump said that it took when it comes to Iran and elsewhere, when he had the body of intelligence in front of him, he had. I was there. I saw it. I know if you're going to accuse me of being some global interventionist and warmonger, you're just full of crap. Just beat feet out of here. There's no evidence at all. I actually ran for office on a different platform. I'm telling you, having seen the portfolio of intelligence about what was possible and what they were looking at doing, if he would have sat there and punted the football, kicked the can down, or whatever the hell you want to say, and something were to happen in 2 or 3 years, I promise you, the very same people critiquing him over taking action against Iran's nuclear program be the first one to blame him if there was a freaking mushroom cloud over New York City. There's more on this, but first, let's take a quick break.

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0: 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The Bongino Report PM.
1: Being the commander-in-chief is hard. There's a tendency, again, sometimes with people in leadership, I've said often, to want to over-explain yourself, and you can't. Those who believe and trusted in your leadership don't need an explanation. Those who hate you and aren't looking for an explanation anyway because they want to criticize you, nothing you say will matter. You have to make really hard decisions that you can't always explain. I don't know the feeling like he does, but I do know the feeling. And it happens. Now, on this show, I'm going to give you both sides. Because we are involved in a national security crisis right now in Iran and elsewhere. Yes, there has been a bump in oil prices. The New York Post covered it yesterday. There's no doubt about that. While we reestablish control in the Strait and we defang the Iranian regime, there's no question about that. That was not a politically appetizing decision. It was clearly a level 10 decision from President Trump, who was definitely told a couple times, like, hey, if we do this, you know, although we'll be hopefully mitigating a massive 9/11-like crisis from happening in the future, it will cost you possibly electorally by gas prices going up temporarily. And he understood that. But I'm here to give you both sides. If that's the only thing you're voting on and not the commander-in-chief's decision and reason and judgment to act when he did for intel, I'm telling you, was not great at all. If that's the only thing, then there's nothing I can do to help you. However, if you have an open mind, and you found my show, the Dan Bongino Show, here, whether on radio or podcast, because you feel like we give a reasoned analysis of both sides of a problem, here's the other side. I just gave you the downside. There's others as well. We've lost people. That's the biggest downside of all. You know, the gas prices are far distant second to that. But Will Chamberlain interviewed a great guest on some of the things that have come out of this Iran decision by President Trump to mitigate another 9/11-like crisis from happening in the United States, even though it was not politically palatable to many people. And he did it anyway. Because of, you see how I set this whole thing up? Because he saw 9/11. He was there at the site. You saw the video. It deeply impacted him. With the sad anniversary of Charlie's death coming up, too. Reminded me that history is not only not going to be kind to presidents, commanders in chief who do not act because they're worried more about politics than a mushroom cloud over D.C. or New York, but they will not be kind.

0: kind to the anti-communist crowd either, and not be kind to us if we let them win. I'll show you what I mean coming up next with regards to a protest over Charlie. We've reached, seriously, peak insanity with this agitprop online. It's got people between Lindsey Clancy, Charlie, and elsewhere. It's got people going crazy. Some of this stuff, I think, when you grow a little bit older, are you ever going to look back and say, gosh, I actually tweeted that? I think you will. Quick break. I'll show you what I mean with a Newsweek story coming up.
1: The midterms are almost here, and Republicans could be in deep trouble. Polls show Democrats leading in key races. Tonight, Rob Finnerty on Newsmax reveals the growing threat from the DSA and the radical left. With less than 60 days to go, Finnerty says it's time for the GOP to hit the panic button. The House may go, and control of the Senate is up for grabs. Gas prices, mortgage rates, health care, and out-of-control national debt. Americans are angry. And Newsmax shows you how the progressive left wants total control of Congress. Tallarico, El Sayed, AOC, Bernie Sanders. Finnerty reveals President Trump's secret plan to fight back. Don't miss Finnerty tonight at 8 p.m. Eastern on Newsmax. 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
3: Extreme heat and high humidity made for a sweltering afternoon across the Southland today, with forecasters predicting more of the same for tomorrow, along with the possibility of thunderstorms. Former Governor Gavin Newsom Chief of Staff Dana Williamson is asking to delay her September 17th sentencing on political corruption charges, citing health problems. Her attorney's also asking that her medical details remain private. Williamson, who underwent a liver transplant earlier this year, pleaded guilty in May to bank and wire fraud, admitting she helped divert campaign funds from Javier Becerra's campaign, filed a false tax form, and lied to the FBI. And a power outage has left thousands of homes and businesses without electrical service today across numerous neighborhoods in northern San Diego County. Officials with San Diego Gas and Electric say the power is expected to be restored sometime this afternoon. Those are the headlines. I'm Sharon Reardon.
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7: Fire in Monrovia. No. Cleanup continues on the 210 eastbound at Myrtle. The right lane's off limits and delays are backing up out of Pasadena, getting pretty close to the 134 freeway. The drive on the westbound side of the 210. A little crowded from the 605 to the scene of this car fire. And then ahead in Pasadena from Sierra Madre back to the 134. It's also tough in Santa Monica. East 10, pushing back from almost 20th Street. Delays continue across Mid-City all the way into downtown L.A. and Anaheim. East 91 slows from the 5 all the way to Green River.
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2: 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The Bongino Report PM.
3: Here's Richard Goldberg with Will Chamberlain discussing what came out of the Iran war. Now you listen to this. I put the portfolio of information in front of you. You decide if you support it or not. I'm not here to tell you how to think. I'm only here to give you the facts. Check this out.
4: What does that mean? It means he's taken out their infrastructure to produce fissile material. The enrichment sites, the ability to create 90% weapons-grade uranium, the ability to race quickly to a nuclear bomb, between U.S. and Israeli targeting, the actual knowledge base to build that bomb, people who were working on weaponization, as far as nuclear scientists, R&D labs, and then the entire supply chain of how you go from digging up raw uranium, milling it, and converting it into a usable form for enrichment. All of those pieces along the way, upstream, midstream, destroyed or heavily degraded as well. So the nuclear program itself set back by years. Now there are residual sites you talk about and material buried in certain places that are talked about, but they were at the 1 yard line from an ability to race across the nuclear threshold. They're not on the field anymore.
3: Show's called Counterweight with Will Chamberlain. I like Will. Counterweight's a good way to look at it. We should always weigh our decisions based on this fact and that fact, put them together and process an output. But, you know, doing the NPC thing that a lot of doom and gloomers want to put out there, I'm not doing that. I'm never doing it on that show. I'm never doing it on this show, period. End of story. There's no one's ever going to convince me into, you know, falling for agitprop propaganda, a lot of it financed by foreign governments, ever. I'm going to look at the information, apply the Bongino rule, take 24 to 72 hours to process it and produce an output. I want to place one last video first from an administration that tells you hard truths when they understand the politics are not great. I thought, you know, some of these folks out there who are the doom and gloom cloud, some of them tell you they're America first. But yet when we see America first things, like Americans getting rid of a Venezuelan dictator and taking a stake in oil that could lower gas prices for Americans, they object to that too. Like, which one is it? Here's Rubio talking about what's happening right now in Venezuela, where we're unquestionably, if we get control and custody of some of these oil reserves, would benefit Americans, the American economy. And you get some people who are still complaining about it. Which one is it? Are we America first or not? Check this out.
5: U.S. government's interested in extracting resources or just sending drones.
6: What I would say to anyone who's concerned that the U.S. is doing something negative towards the Western Hemisphere as regards to energy is those oil fields were once dominated by China and Russia and Iran. By the way, Iran also had some concessions, and they're no longer there. So I think they're much better off partnering with the United States. They will benefit greatly from it. These fields were in many cases non-productive. In essence, the Chinese and Russian companies held these fields but never turned them into anything. These fields are going to be productive, and they're going to generate royalties and revenues for the Venezuelan people, eventually through a democratically elected government, hopefully sooner rather than later, and directly benefit the people of Venezuela, as opposed to going into the pocket of some, corrupt government official, or in the hands of American and Venezuelan adversaries, really.
3: Now, I have no objections to that. Justin, any objections to that? So either China or Russia get the oil and the Venezuelan communists who'd like to kill us, murder us, put people in jail, or we get the oil and assist them in building and assist them, the Venezuelans, in building back their own economy so we don't have a global adversary in our atmosphere. I don't understand what the downside is. What do you want us to read the Aesop's Fables at night, too? I mean, the world is full of level 10 decisions. Give the oil to China and Russia or Venezuelan commies, or do something at home and act and take on the political consequences of a tough decision. I'm with them on that one. What's not America first about that? Folks, the lens of history, again, isn't kind to people who fail to act. It may be palatable now. You may save yourself in a midterm by making cheap decisions that are not the right ones. The easy ones are not the right ones. But long term, when those glasses come off and people look at it with their eyes wide open,

0: In Clockwork Orange style, they look back and they say, that guy sucked and wasn't a leader if they don't do the right thing. I'm not letting that happen. And we are definitely not letting the Democrat socialists and the now far left radical Democrats take over our government in these midterms. Now, we are going to get out there and we're going to vote. I don't know how well we're going to do. I can't predict the future. Polling's all over the place. All I'm telling you is the guaranteed way to lose is to not show up and not bring 10 people with you. This is what we're fighting. We are fighting the anti-anti-communists. For those of you who are P1s in my show, you know this term, P1 listeners. If not, I'm going to explain it to you now because it's critical you get this, because I get this question all the time. You know, Dan, I don't understand the Democrats, socialists, the liberals, the progressives. They'll go and, ally themselves with Iran. They'll throw gays off buildings. I thought they were big gay rights activists. They are not. They are anti-anti-communists. You are the anti-communist. You hate communism, correct? I'm an anti-communist. Justin's an anti-communist. The left needs to get you out of the way to take power. They don't care about immigrants, illegal immigrants, gay, lesbian, transgender, LGBTQIA. They don't care about any of that. They just care about getting people out of the way or obstacles to them obtaining and abusing power. Therefore, David Horowitz, God rest his soul, Horowitz wrote this book, Unholy Alliance, and he talks about often this concept of the anti-anti-communist. How the left are just anti-anti-communist. They're just against you if you're in their way fighting communism. That's it. That's how you get stories like this in Newsweek. Like, what kind of sick mind do you have to come up with on the anniversary of an American patriot, Charlie Kirk, being brutally murdered, facing protests? We will not stand for this? We'll not stand for what? A memorial marking the one-year anniversary of the assassination of Charlie Kirk at the school where he was killed has sparked opposition, with students organizing a protest against the event? A young man went on college campuses where he knew he would be outnumbered by hecklers and screamers and libs and progressives and commies, 25-1. Went out there and said, talk to me. Talk to me. Let me hear what you have to say. And he was shot and killed for it. And you've got a bunch of people protesting a memorial? Folks, we're at a dangerous inflection point. We've got real fights coming up yesterday. Yesterday, I covered on the show, very important topic. We've got to focus, man. But people are all over the place. There's people out there engaging in full-blown propaganda campaigns. I don't know if they're paid for it. I don't know if they're just doing it because they hate America and want to be nihilist. But we've got to focus right now, or this kind of lunacy, the cement is going to dry, and we're going to have a hard time jackhammering it up. You want to see what this stuff looks like, by the way? Abolishing private property. If we let the concrete harden and the DSA starts taking power, the Democrat Socialists of America back in this election. You like private property? I showed you yesterday the Wall Street Journal article where private property, owning a cell phone, a house, polls very well amongst youngsters. So why would you vote for the Democrat Socialists of America? Let me make it easy for you. You probably understand Airbnb, right? So you're claiming to be a socialist, you're going to vote for the socialist. Here's what it looks like on the mild end. When you lose, you don't necessarily lose your private property, but you lose your private property rights. The Democrat Socialists of America that have infected your party, that we're fighting against, want to take your property too. This is what it looks like on the milder end. When you even lose your right to that property through progressive liberal laws that benefit non-property owners over other people. Listen to this horror story about an Airbnb that aired in one of the local news stations. You for this? Your property would be next if you don't smarten up. Check this out.
1: Airbnb guest refused to leave her townhome in Hermosa Beach. That weeks-long rental became a weeks-long nightmare for the homeowner.
2: He just refused to leave.
3: Weissman is talking about this guy.
4: Do you think it's fair that you're staying here and not paying?
5: Yeah, it's really fair.
3: Lamarck was living in Weissman's Hermosa Beach townhome, which he originally booked for a month through Airbnb. Weissman says after paying for 48 days, though, he refused to leave and he stopped paying.
2: It's squatting. It's definitely squatting.
5: Once you allow someone to remain in occupancy for 30 days, they establish tenancy rights, and then you have to use the civil litigation process to remove the person.
3: Real estate attorney Daniel Bornstein says that process in California can take 6 months or even longer in some cases. And as the days dragged on, she says her costs piled up.

0: A six-month eviction process would equal more than $70,000 in lost rental income.
1: This is going to devastate me if he ends up staying, you know, for any length of time.
0: Plus, she still has to pay her mortgage and property taxes during that time and all the attorney fees related to eviction.
2: They haven't even stolen this lady's house, Justin. But they've de facto stolen it because she has no rights to it. She can't live there. She's paying the bills for someone else to live there. How could you possibly support this? When it kicks you in the nads, you won't support it. That's the problem with this stuff, is they want to get in office and do this, and they're giving you a bunch of noise, not signal. When they tell you the signal about what they're going to do, people in polls go, well, I don't want that. I want to own a house. You don't own that house. The squatter does. This is just the beginning. Wait till you have no property rights at all. Folks, and to watch your heroes on the left, this is what we're fighting against. It's a critical election. We've got to get people focused and ready for the fights ahead. The primary contender for the next presidential election, one of them, is going to be Gavin Newsom, the governor of California, where insanity like this persists, where property rights, de facto property rights, got thrown out the window a long time ago. How do you own your property if you're not allowed to live in it? You got to pay for someone else to live. The answer is you don't. It's neo-socialism. Here's coverage on Gavin Newsom, who I'm going to show you a clip coming up after this, actually with Charlie, where Gavin Newsom, hair gel, this is what it looks like when everything is noise and no signal, where they just tell you things to cloud your judgment, whatever they think you want to hear, left-wing politicians, whatever they think, everybody should have a free job, fat Barney, sharing is caring, everybody should get a job, everybody should be paid $500,000 a year. They don't mention anything about merit or effort. They tell you dumb stuff they believe will appeal to suckers because it's all noise. Gavin Newsom, after the election, when Donald Trump won in a rout over Kamala Harris, tried to take a pivot to the right, even though he's a natural born communist, because he thought he could lie to people and pull the wool over their eyes. I'll show you that coming up in a second. But here he is now pivoting again back to, well, the DSA, Democrats, Socialists of America. It's like a big tent party. Well, who's in the tent matters. You don't want to invite Freddy Krueger in the damn tent. Who's in the tent matters. This guy is a phony, a fake, and a fraud. And regardless of what you think about President Trump, at least he tells you how he really feels and makes politically unpalatable decisions, even when he knows the politics aren't great. Here is the other side of that coin, a total fraud to tell you anything, because he thinks you're a sucker if you're going to vote for him. Check this
3: Governor
0: out.
3: Governor Gavin Newsom of California says he's not alarmed by the rise of socialism. When asked if Democrats should distance themselves from the DSA, Newsom said, quote, no, I'm for a big tent party. It's where a lot of the energy in the party is. So why would you ever dismiss that? I bet you it took him 45 minutes to say that quote. It doesn't get any clearer than that, Joe, does it? 20 seconds to you.
4: Word economy is not Gavin Newsom's friend, and he's the ultimate weather vane politician. Wherever the winds are blowing, Gavin's going to take that splashy sailboat rhetorically and go along for the ride. Whatever gets the most votes, this shapeshifter who really, really, really wants to run for president and is going to, has been running for the last 6 years, he'll adapt to whatever movement will get him over the finish line. If he's going to embrace the socialist movement, all right, I guess he's for abolishing prisons, abolishing the Department of War, the Senate, the presidency, believes the government should run all aspects of health care. That's where we are at this point. That's Gavin Newsom. Get elected and worry about everything later.
2: I love to paint contrasts on the show because politics are contrasts. It's not good enough to tell people this is what I'm about. You have to contrast it with this is what my opponent's about and make the contrast work. Put the diamond on a black background. It looks that much more, shiny. The contrast matters. Compare what Rubio said before about Venezuelan oil fields, clearly, crisply, concisely explaining how, listen, I get none of this is ever going to be pretty. However, we have a choice. China and Russia take the oil and use it to build a military machine, to put a mushroom cloud over Washington, D.C., or potentially attack Taiwan and cause World War III. Or we can take it. I get it. None of this is cute. However, this is how it has to be. Contrast that with how Gavin Newsom constantly licks his finger with Joe Concha, call him a weather vane. He's absolutely right and changes his mind depending on what day of the week it is. Is that what you want? Here was Gavin Newsom with Charlie after the election talking about the term Latinx. Hat tip Mays Moore for this great clip. Latinx, remember Latinx? Latinx? Latinx? Nobody uses that term Latin. Really? Nobody uses that term? He's never heard it before?

0: Hat tip Mays Moore for this one. You sure about that? You want to retract that one, Gavin? Check this out.
1: One person ever in my office has ever used the word Latinx.
2: I'm like, so can we finally put that to bed?
1: Yeah,
2: we agree.
1: But where did that even...
2: No more Latinx,
1: like,
2: everybody.
1: Well, I just didn't even know where it came from. I'm like, what are people talking about? Impactful this has been on the Latinx community. Latinx community politicians that are banning not assault rifles, but the word Latinx. Nothing I dislike more than the politician that is, sits there and lies to you. And we all just sit there rolling our eyes going, give me a break.
0: Folks, the reason commie socialists and the doom and gloom black pillar crowd want to create distrust in everything and everyone all the time is because we can get people to distrust everyone. You can fill that vacuum with any piece of false information because people become really desperate for truth at that point. There is a tactic and a strategy behind this that's fairly obvious when you've seen it over the decade plus I've been involved with politics, activism, and as a candidate myself. People will believe in anything when you break them down and you break any attachment to true north. When everyone's lying to them all the time and even people are telling, they'll ignore people even when the truth is right in front of them. That's what they want to do. They want to create such mistrust amongst everybody out there. You see the doomers doing this too, that anyone will believe anything. You'll fill that vacuum with garbage. There's more on this, but let's take a quick break.

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4: I got to tell you, I said last week covering the Lindsey Clancy trial that resulted in a mistrial, that this is one of the first times I've been involved in political commentary, true crime commentary, where I genuinely don't understand whatever the other side. I just don't get it. My suspicions on this case is, again, there's such a vacuum of credibility out there with all the propaganda and garbage that people will fall for anything. Hat tip, I saw this on End Wokeness. This is a video that's been going around with, if this is one of the most disturbing things I've ever seen. If you missed it on X, it's a video of people showing pictures of what appears to be their kids. Me too, Lindsay? Like, folks, I'm really sorry, but if this is your significant other with your kids out there. Now you may say, well, Dan, it's an exaggeration. It's not like anyone's going to do something to their child because they're heavily invested in the Lindsey Clancy case and are searching for some truth in their empty lives. Really? Here was a Fox News report from the other day about exactly what I just said. Check this out.
5: An Illinois mother accused of murdering her 2-year-old son. Prosecutors say Corey Walsh was very invested in the Lindsey Clancy murder trial before her son's death. So this comes as Clancy's defense attorney is speaking out for the first time after the triple murder case was ruled a mistrial last week.
4: Folks, again, we always bring receipts. I warned you about this. How once the Overton window is moved on what's perceived to be acceptable human behavior, there are going to be people who move with it. We are at a really dangerous point. There are real fights coming up. We've really got to focus and just drown out the noise like I discussed yesterday. Focus like a laser on Signal right now because we cannot afford to lose this country and go down this path of insanity.
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5: Los Angeles County is investigating Farmers Insurance Company's handling of insurance claims filed by policyholders affected by the January 2025 Eaton and Palisades fires. Officials made that announcement today, saying the investigation focuses on potential violations of California's unfair competition law and follows growing complaints from residents about delays, refusals to pay for testing and remediation of lead and other contamination, underpayments and denials of legitimate wildfire claims. Governor of California wannabes are sparring over the DMV.
6: Republican Steve Hilton made a campaign stop in Los Angeles saying that he wants to do away with the DMV and cut car registration to a flat fee of $73 a year for every car in the state. He called the DMV a bloated agency that treats Californians with contempt. Democrat Javier Becerra's team responded to the campaign speech, releasing a statement dripping with sarcasm, saying, "Nothing says safer roads like outsourcing driver safety to the lowest bidder." Hilton and Becerra will meet on the debate stage later this month. I'm Jason Campadonia.
5: The Trump administration calls California's key water plan unworkable. It would restrict how much water the feds pump from the state's largest rivers. The rules were designed to stop the ecological decline of the San Francisco Bay and Sacramento San Joaquin River Delta. The Trump administration says it would jeopardize the water supply for farms in the Central Valley. And California lawmakers have approved a new bill to help shoppers easily spot healthier food options. Dina Kodiak with more.
7: Assembly Bill 2244 would create a non-ultra-processed certified seal for foods that aren't considered ultra-processed, sort of similar to the USDA organic label. Grocery stores in California would be required to highlight those products with the seal. This bill now goes to Governor Newsom, who has until September 30th to sign it into law or veto it.
5: Those are the headlines. I'm Sharon Reardon.
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9: Culver City on the 405 southbound past Washington. That's where a crash has been reported. Highway Patrol said they were pretty close to the center divider, so I'm guessing it's affecting the left lane. That drive is slow moving out of West LA, getting away from Santa Monica Boulevard, and northbound delays also out of Culver City, leaving Washington delays and stretches all the way to the 5 merge into Sylmar.
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0: 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On the side of freedom and liberty, your voice of hope and truth is here. 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With Dan Bongino.
1: Now, you know, I use the Alinsky rules against the Democrats often. I'm going to get to that in a second. But I saw this surface yesterday on X again. And it just like Gavin Newsom, who will lie to your face about Latinx, Latinx, whatever stupid terms they make up in euphemisms, the Democrats will lie to your face about what they represent, even though what they represent is on video digital recording. And all you have to do is ask them about it. Do you guys remember this? This is one of our greatest hits. This was Lawrence Jones on Fox and Friends interviewing Democrat Senator Shaheen. And he asked her a question. She said, I've never seen that happen. I've never, just like Gavin Newsom. I've never heard anyone use the term Latinx. Here's you, Gavin, using the term Latinx. This, I love it when it just slams them right in the chops. Check this out.
2: I haven't heard anybody in my party saying that illegal immigrants should get access to the health insurance marketplace.
3: I'm so glad you said that. Actually, I have some tape of your Democratic Party members saying this on the debate stage, so they've all said, and let's play the clip.
4: A lot of you have been talking tonight about these government health care plans that you've proposed in one form or another. This is a show of hands question, and hold them up for a moment so people can see. Raise your hand if your government plan would provide coverage for undocumented immigrants.
3: Senator, that's literally every member of your party, from moderate to more progressive, that have said that in the past.
1: That's only every single person running for president on stage raising their hand in the Democrat side. These people lie to your face. Do you want Rubio? Do you want Trump? Do you want truth tellers who make level 10 decisions as commander-in-chief, as national security advisor, as member of the cabinet, as secretary of state? Or do you want people like Gavin Newsom and Gene Shaheen, who are just going to lie to your face and have your Airbnb turned into a squatter house because they lied to you about what private property means and doesn't? Don't be a sucker for this, man. Sometimes we have to use a little humor to highlight the stupidity of all these dumb ideas. I saw this yesterday, and I don't know about you guys, but when I first saw it, for a second, I thought, is this real? The only reason I thought it was real, it's a guy using humor to highlight the stupidity of Mamdani's government-run grocery stores. However, government-run grocery stores are such a freaking stupid idea that for a second I thought, well, this could be true. And I thought, nah, no way, he just started. There's no way they built this thing already. However, this is, just to be open and honest, it is humor. However, it's an excellent use of humor to highlight the stupidity of a communist a grocery store in the middle of New York City. Check this out.
5: I need to check out Mamdani's $30 million New York City-owned grocery store. The first thing I notice is the aesthetic. Very bare, very minimalist, and very Mamdani. I love how limited the selection is. Not too many choices means that I'm not going to get overwhelmed with options. And for a non-binary, neurodivergent, polyamorous person experiencing whiteness, that's a huge plus. This place reminds me of, like, a Soviet Union-era Whole Foods. I did find some fun things like corn foil seasoning and Frosted Flakes that vaguely resembled smooth testicles, but they were out of my price range. So I just ended up getting a box of Jell-O. And it was great because I was able to pay with my oppression and racial equity cards. Democracy wins again.
1: Who is that? L. Stayman on Instagram. Genius. Folks, the

humor works. Why does the humor work? Why are jokes funny? Jokes are typically funny that have some basis in reality with some hyperbole, exaggeration, and a side of humor served. They're usually that much funnier. That's exactly what a government grocery store is going to look like while Mamdani does the platitude thing. We're going to get cheaper groceries for everyone. Well, how are you going to do that, bro? How are you going to figure out how to deliver cheaper groceries rather than people who run grocery stores for a living? The answer is you're just going to steal taxpayer money to do it. Why not tell people the truth? Because like Gavin Newsom and Jean Shaheen, you can't. All you have is noise. When people see the signal for what it is, they're going to be repulsed. They're going to vomit on sight. So you have to lie to them. Contrast that again with Trump and Rubio. They had to deliver the hard news. They had a lead. They can't always explain why every decision was made in the national security space because there are sources and there are live military actions going on right now they can't expose. But you want this as an alternative? And throw the polling out the window. I've got Captain Seth Keschel coming up next. He has a really fantastic X account. If you want to discuss how elections are, rigged, the easiest way to rig them, the problems with mail-in balloting. You want to discuss why faith and fidelity in the system is disappearing? This is your guy. He's done an exhaustive amount of homework on it. But one of the things we're going to get into, too, is what went wrong with polling. Now, there's all this polling out there now. The election's happening right now. Again, early voting starts so early now. Forget November Election Day. The election's on right now for the midterms. We can't lose to the Shaheens and the Newsoms and the others and the commie socialist Mamdanis with his stupid ass freaking, communist grocery store BS. And the polling out there suggesting that you should stay home because we're getting killed in this election. They said the same thing before the Trump Kamala Harris election. Check this out. I just saw this surface yesterday from the Washington Post. November 4th, 2024. This is right before the election. It sounds like the same op going on now where people are trying to tell you stay home, don't vote. You Republicans are all going to get your butts kicked. Analysis by Aaron Blake. The final New York Times Siena College swing state polls show late deciding voters breaking for Kamala Harris. They broke for Kamala Harris. Who would have known? Who would have known? Among those who said they had decided in the last few days, Harris led by 16 points, 58% to 42%. Justin, how did that work out? It did not. It did, Andy. You weren't even here. How did that work out? Andy's saying that's two thumbs down on Yelp. That pollster, they definitely didn't nail that one. Folks, throw the polls out. I'm going to get into it with Seth Keschel about the exact problems with the polls. I don't know. What is it? Cell phones? Whatever it is. The polls, just throw them out. I would estimate probably half the polls you see are garbage polls paid for by candidates who don't want bad news, who just seek out a poll company who's going to give them a biased result. It's kind of like why, major left-wing newspapers don't want to write anything positive about Donald Trump. They know the subscriptions will get canceled. I thought they were into being journalists. They're not into being journalists. They're into collecting paychecks. Cut the crap. I'm not knocking all pollsters, but some won't give bad results and have garbage models. One thing that we're really, I think, excelling at is we're building a big coalition going forward that the Democrats are just missing out on. And one component of it I've seen really flourishing and flowering is the Make America Healthy Again movement. I love this. I'm into like facts. We've tried to incorporate into the show frequently Make America Healthy Again moments. I think they're great for everybody. I love it. I saw this the other day. Jasmine sent it over. We're big coffee drinkers. We love our blackout coffee. Big fans on the show, as you can imagine. Coffee changes your gut microbiome. Even decaf Rachel Ann Melagrito at Epic Times. Folks, you have the microbiome. You have these gut bacteria. Bacteria bad? Well, some bacteria are bad, but some bacteria in your microbiome are actually really helpful. That's why some people, yogurt, kefir, others, they do probiotics. So it turns out habitual coffee drinkers have distinctly different gut microbiome profiles from those who do not drink coffee. Fascinating. I did not know this. I had not seen this before. Thank you, Jasmine. She's not even a producer for sending this over. Certain bacteria become more abundant among coffee drinkers, including Cryptobacterium curdum and Agerthella. Agerthella, they sound like graffiti names from 1980s New York. Both involved in digestive processes such as recycling bile acids that help digest fats.

cheers. Two cheers. Big foamy figure, one figure thumbs up for coffee. I love me some coffee. You know, we love Blackout. They found higher levels of several coffee-related metabolites, including paraxanthine, known to have neuroprotective and antioxidant effects. I'm not even going to try to pronounce it. And another compound associated with anti-inflammatory activity and a lower risk of Parkinson's disease. Again, 2 to 10 cheers for coffee. We love our coffee. I drink a ton of it every single day. I love it. All right. Without further ado, getting to our guest today. I'm really looking forward to this. Captain Seth Keschel. He's fantastic. He's a great election analyst. I strongly encourage you to find him on X. I've got a great interview coming up next. Please don't go away. You're going to want to hear this.

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0: 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The Bongino Report PM.
1: Guy I follow on X, really great insights on elections, what's wrong with elections, what could be right with elections if we would fix it. Also some really good thoughts I saw on his X account on a tweet I saw about 9/11 that bothered me too. I want to welcome to the show Captain Seth Keschel. Sir, welcome to the show. Thanks for your time today.
2: Hey, it's great to be on with you. Glad to see you.
1: Yeah, you as well. I've followed your work for a long time. You're really, really good, you know, kind of prognosticator when it comes to elections and tamping down a lot of kind of doomerism out there we've seen. But before we get to elections and what could be rigging elections and the problems with elections that you've covered with books and other things, you had a post up I want to put up on the screen responding to someone about 9/11, obviously the 25th anniversary of that abomination of a day, just horrifying for also all of us who lived through it. There was a post up by Futuristic Fudge on X, and it said, people born pre-9/11 have such a weird, worshipful attitude about it. You know, and you responded accurately, so it completely changed the American century. It was the largest terror attack ever in our country. People were leaping to their deaths rather than being consumed by flames. We still haven't recovered our footing. It was terrible, and everyone who is old enough to remember it will never forget it. Go to the 9/11 Museum in New York City. It will hit you. Sir, I feel the exact same way. I was a young Secret Service agent just outside of New York in Long Island when it went down. You know, my brother was down there, worked for the New York City Fire Department as an EMT. We couldn't find him that day. I mean, there were, if you lived through that, your life is essentially pre-9/11 and post-9/11. That is like the demarcation point where every single thing changed. I can't believe that people who even look back at the archival footage who may not have lived through it don't understand that.
2: Well, you know, if you look at a fourth turning mindset, that was my generation's pivotal event. You know, other generations look back at the Challenger, then you've got JFK, and before that, you have Pearl Harbor. This is a definitely a generational thing that happened, and it was something that plunged our country really, we went teetering into the 21st century. And we're still trying to recover our footing. We had two wars that resulted largely from what happened in 9/11. And I think that in some of that, we're justified for, you know, wanting to go out and find. Now, of course, the two wars that we fought wound up being like your standard counterinsurgency throughout history. Lots to be desired. And those are the teachable lessons that we look at with the Iran conflict. Nobody wants to put boots on the ground in a country that is 2x the population of Iraq and 4x the geographic size. So when I looked at that tweet, I clicked the guy's bio. He didn't seem to be somebody that was against us, but he was 20 years old. And this is somebody that was born, you know, 5 years after 9/11. So of course he's not going to understand it. But for those of us who lived it, we'll never forget it.
1: Yeah. I just remember going home and driving out to, I was living all the way out in Selden, Long Island, and driving 40, 50 miles back, you know, from the city at that point. And the highways were empty. I mean, you remember there's no one on the road. The only people on the road were cops and cops leaving work. That was it. I mean, by the end of the night, the roads were completely desolate. And, you know, I thought, you know, gosh, I'll never see anything.

0: like that again. Unfortunately, we had COVID where roads were empty too, but for different reasons. But yeah, I thought that was really insightful. I saw you comment on your ex account too, before we get to the elections material about, you know, the Lindsey Clancy trial. This is, I think, the reverse scenario where I don't understand how people don't understand us if we lived through 9/11. I know you could just watch the footage of what happened. It was obviously horrifying, but the Lindsey Clancy trial, I don't understand that either. I'm having a hard time getting my arms around the idea that there is a group of people that are not, it's not small either. I get their feedback on the show and messages that support this woman. I mean, the facts of the matter have not changed at all. They're not in dispute. It's only the way that either legally or morally in your head, you try to justify away the killing of three innocent children. This is, I think America is having a moment with this case too.
1: Well, none of it checks out. This is to essentially say that if you are a man and you are enraged about somebody bumping into your wife on a crowded street, that you should go kill that person, you know, or that now we can just excuse rape as a product of testosterone. So this is clearly something where we've lost all basis in reality. This woman, in a premeditated act, sent her husband far away to grab food, searched up about everything she could find about strangling children with exercise bands, and then carried out the act. So clearly there has to be some sort of justice delivered here. And however we wound up with a 9-3 female jury, that's another problem. But the impact of social media and TikTok and endless scrolling on these jurors definitely created, we had one guy that wanted to find her guilty. You know, that's 91.7% wanted her off the hook. I think 91.7% of America wants this woman to hang in public.
0: We're talking to Captain Seth Keshel. We'll give him a follow on X. Got a great account if you're looking for election coverage. Seth, one of the things I think that attracted me to your account is your coverage of the problems we're having with elections over the last few election cycles. These problems are fairly obvious unless you're playing the whole, you know, I don't want the Sergeant Schultz. I don't see nothing. I don't hear nothing. I don't know nothing. When you mail out ballots, probably a better way to say, you mail out a bunch of ballots to a bunch of people who may or may not have requested them. You lose this intermediary middleman that was a source of maybe uncovering a fraud. You lose the election, the election staff where you have to show up, either show an ID, or even if you don't show an ID, at least it has to be a person. And if that person were to come back twice to vote again, that election, you know, official right there might say, hey, you were just here before. That's not the case with a mailbox, where you can make repeated visits to a mailbox who is not going to recognize you. It's not an AI mailbox. It's not going to know anything. And then when you combine that with ballot harvesting and you basically deputize a lot of people to go and harvest or collect these ballots who may not have an interest in election security at all. They may, in fact, have an interest in election insecurity. You got a real problem.
1: Well, Dan, I think that looking beyond our borders explains a lot about what the rest of the world believes about the way America is now conducting elections. 34 out of 47 European countries all but ban mail-in voting. Some of those that allow it for citizens living overseas, which is not a large number of people. You can look at the German elections this weekend. Results were beginning to change as mail-in ballots were coming in because Germany does allow some mail-in voting. Now, as far as our country goes, the problem starts with voter registration. Automatic voter registration started to find its way into our elections in 2015 and 2016, starting in the West Coast. By the time the 2020 election rolled around, 20 states ran automatic voter registration, usually through the DMV. Joe Biden won 18 out of those 20 states, 243 electoral votes to 9.
0: We're talking to Captain Seth Keshel. We'll give him a follow on X. Got a great account if you're looking for election coverage.
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2: More than 30 beachfront homes in Malibu have been red tagged after surf and coastal erosion from former Hurricane Marie opened up a massive sinkhole. It happened at a house owned by actor Nicolas Cage and is threatening the integrity of nearby structures. The city evacuated the properties and has declared an emergency. The Terminix Pest Control Company will pay a $3.5 million fine in California. Daniel Martindale with more.
3: 29 counties sued the company for alleged environmental violations and for violating consumer privacy laws. The counties say Terminix disposed pesticides and hazardous waste in company waste bins that were hauled off to municipal landfills across the state. District Attorney investigators found pesticides, batteries, e-waste, and cleaning solutions in outgoing waste bins. Investigations also showed customers' records were disposed of without first being shredded.
2: Those are the headlines. I'm Sharon Reardon.
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10: In Norwalk, 605 northbound, delays leaving the 105 all the way to the 10. I'm also looking at the southbound side of the 605. That's backing up out of Whittier, getting away from Rose Hills Road. Delays continue ahead to the 5. Now the drive on the 5 slows out of Norwalk, northbound from Rosecrans, and stretches all the way to Olive in Burbank, and more slowing ahead in Sun Valley, leaving Sunland Boulevard delays to the 118. Crowded in stretches as you make your way towards the 14. 14 northbound in Santa Clarita, delays leaving the 5 in stretches towards Placerita Canyon Road.
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15: We're talking to Captain Seth Kesh. 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
16: Now, moving into the 2024 election, Trump managed to pull a couple of them back, and he won Pennsylvania. But he wound up winning all but 5 electoral votes not under automatic voter registration. So we can see the tip of the iceberg with that in New Jersey with Governor Sherrill sort of letting it hang out that they're 60.

0: 600 non-citizens registered. But that doesn't account for people that have moved within the state to a different address, moved out of state, people who are deceased, or the real Democrat go-to, which is people that completely don't exist at all. Now, when you create the reservoir of fictional registrations, then you can send out the mail-in ballots, universal mail-in voting states, send them out like the fountains of Bellagio. Then you've got, like here in Arizona, where you have a permanent mail-in voting list in the largest counties. Then you have the early voting period in Pennsylvania. That's 49 days for people to go collect these ballots. I ran some studies that suggest that for a pretty small price tag, you could farm up 100,000 ballots in Orange County, California. So when you look at the decisive House races this year, there are about four races in California that are on the periphery of being in play. The way that they can make sure they're not in play is by exercising the power of changing the laws of elections. So what it has been, essentially, is the changing of laws in these states that have created quasi-elections, and therefore we're no longer getting votes. We're collecting ballots like coupons at a grocery store.
1: Yeah. Listen, I agree. This is, we've been so successful and stable for so long. I mean, not relative to, other empires, but relative to a unique constitutional republic. It's been obviously 250 years that I think we take for granted the fact that the Constitution is it's a wonderful document. I love the way our founders put it together and the both horizontal and vertical breakdown of separation of powers and checks and balances. However, it's, Seth, as you know, it's just a document. That's all it is. It doesn't have any like X-Men like superpowers where if you disobey, you're going to be vaporized right away. It doesn't work that way. The Constitution and the Republic only functions because people believe in and have fidelity to the system and its governing laws and documents. It can all break down and has many times throughout human history. If we don't believe that our elections are free and fair and are an accurate determinant of the people's voice and who won, the rest of the stuff is all for naught. Like, you can't keep a republic going in multiple election cycles. You know, you may get away with it once or twice. I wish it didn't happen. But over 10 or 15 years, if people just give up and don't believe the results are real anymore.
0: Well, that's one of the first stages toward the collapse of a republic is when people no longer believe that election results or the system of electing leaders are credible and trustworthy. You can look back at a number of elections and election corruption is not something that is new. It's something we know a lot more about, but you can trace America's election problems all the way back to the 19th century with Boss Tweed, who happens to have a caricature on the cover of my book. But they've been, trying to rig elections in this country. It's a bipartisan sport. It's mostly a Democrat hobby, but you can find a mail-in ballot scheme to steal the election of 1864 from President Abraham Lincoln with the mail-in ballots of soldiers from New York who had individual mail-in ballots rather than a company, essentially a score sheet signed by the commanding officer. You can go all the way through issues that have happened in the 20th century. You can move into even Republicans committing election fraud with mail-in ballots in North Carolina in 2018. So I encourage people before they jump on any bandwagon about what people have to say about elections to go look at the facts. Our elections are extremely vulnerable, and we've operated on the social contract of, well, that's not something that should be happening in America. And now what is happening now, especially with the Constitution, we have states that are running corrupt elections using the Elections Clause, which states that the state legislatures have the authority to determine the time, place, and manner of elections. But what they're doing is essentially morphing elections to whatever they say an election is. It's going to be 8 weeks long, or it's going to be mail-in ballots are mandatory for everybody, regardless of how you feel about it. And then when the federal government tries to come in and say, hey, these are federal elections, you're trying to use the federal mail service, then the states are running behind into courts and they're judge shopping and they're delaying this process, trying to, of course, like they did last time, wait out the Trump administration for an administration who's going to be a little more understanding of what they're trying to do. And what they're trying to do is create elections that are no longer about vote getting, but ballot collection.
1: We're talking to Captain Seth Keschel. Give him a follow on X. Definitely worth your time. I'm glad you brought up that point about this extended early voting election as well, because You know, having run for office myself, it works like an incumbent protection plan. You know, incumbents in office are typically going to have either a money advantage or they're going to have more supporters, especially on the Democrat side. When I say more, I don't mean more supporters than voters. I mean, like, more supporters out there gripping and grinning for them. They'll get, you know, sometimes unions in their court. Sometimes you'll have teachers unions and others. It's really hard as a new and upcoming candidate to go out there for a month and have people at polling locations handing out, you know,

0: your literature, hey, you know, vote for Dan, whatever. It's really difficult to do that. And having these election periods, typically what they'll do is the incumbent will schedule a debate 2 days before the election, knowing, you know, 40-50% of people already voted. I think it's a big scam. I'm glad you brought that up. But let me move into a different direction on the elections as well. Seth, I got to ask you kind of a big global umbrella question. What the hell is wrong with polling? I mean, the polling just seems to be all over the place, and it's a bipartisan fiasco. You obviously had the polling all over the map in 2016. You know, Washington Post wrote an article, Donald Trump's chances of winning are approaching zero. Obviously, that didn't work out. I put a tweet up before we got to you on the show today from the Washington Post, from back with the Kamala Harris Trump election, where they predicted these swing voters were all breaking for Kamala. That obviously turned out to be crap. But then just recently, we even see with the Abdul al-Sayed polling in Michigan, the Democrat Senate candidate, obviously a Democrat primary, the polling was completely out of whack. He was supposed to win by something like 10 points and barely got by. Is it cell phones? What's going on with the polling?
1: Well, there's a lot of issues with polling, and I know a few people that when I get critical of polling, I always feel a little bit bad, you know, not being on a personal level trying to trash somebody's craft. However, polling is a lot different than it was when it was more accurate 40 years ago. Part of it has to do with how people reach voters. A great example would be Wisconsin. Wisconsin is notoriously hard to poll, because the most conservative faction of that state, especially in the Trump era, lives in these vast hinterlands in the northern portions of the state. Much more difficult to track down voters. It's hard to screen for likely voters based on, you know, a candidate who's going to pull people out of the North Woods to vote for the first time in 30 years. So that's difficult to measure turnout. Then you've got other people that are more likely to answer polls if it was a landline-based poll, or then you have an internet-based poll that may not reach enough senior citizens. And then you have the problem with sponsorship, because polling is expensive. All right, so then you've got the sponsor who's going to want to run a poll for his candidate. Make sure you don't show him too far down. That would be like your internal polling. This is why you have polls that show Democrats that are within, you know, tied in the South Dakota Senate race, which is completely insane, because rather than looking at polling, you can look at candidate behaviors. Like when Ann Seltzer ran a Harris plus three poll in Iowa, everyone knew it was wrong, because if it were true, Harris would have gone there. She could have completely cut off Trump's direct path into the 270 plus electoral vote range. So you have that. Then you have straight up corruption. You know, every once in a while, you think Republicans would just happen to win elections. But even in red years, like a Biden as president midterm or 2024, you find all the polling favoring Democrats. You can look at races where the same pollster would find Donald Trump is going to lose Arizona, but he's going to win Nevada. Well, somebody like me is going to go back into the open source intelligence and look at the two states, which have both been in the union since 1912. Nevada back in the 1800s, but both have been states since 1912. And we've had red Arizona and red Nevada in a presidential election. We've had blue Arizona and blue Nevada. We've had red Arizona and blue Nevada, but we've never had red Nevada and blue Arizona. So I can spot polls that are bad just looking at things like that. And the final problem with polling, even when they're done by honest people, is that they're no longer precise. So when you look at a poll and they say we have a 3-point margin of error, well, 3% in Pennsylvania is about 220,000 votes. That's a lot of votes. All right. Trump's winning margin in Pennsylvania, it's a ballot count now, but it was still 120,000. So that doesn't help me a lot. That's why I use voter registration by party, but it's really only useful for presidential elections to predict trend. So I think that really epitomizes the issues. And on the topic of Pennsylvania and Ohio are cousins politically. Kamala Harris had fewer votes in Ohio than John Kerry had in 2004, but she had almost as many ballots as Joe Biden did in Pennsylvania. That's because they loosened the mail-in ballot laws, which is now no excuse mail-in voting thanks to Act 77, which was helped along the way by the Republican Party, which can't get out of its way.
0: Yeah, I mean, I wish this SAVE Act would have made more progress. It's just devastating. It would have gone a long way to reestablishing election credibility in the eyes of skeptics out there who are just looking for free and fair elections. I don't want anybody cheating. Not Republicans, not Democrats, not Greens. I don't care who you are, MAGA or elsewhere. I don't want anybody cheating in elections. Let me ask you this. I saw this on your X feed as well. We're talking to Captain Seth Keschel, really insightful election commentary. I strongly encourage you to check it out, his X account. Also check out his book. The book title, Seth, The American War on Election Corruption, Seth Keschel, K-E-S-H-E-L. Make sure you check that out wherever you get your books. You see the picture up on the screen now. wave elections. I've made this argument to support.

0: Reporters of the show often in both directions. During the Biden midterm election, there was a lot of talk. You remember as well. Everything was red waves. We're going to win 70 seats or whatever. I saw some, you know, really, I think, destructive hyperbole, because red wave talk, if you're a Republican, doesn't do you any good. Because if you really believe we're going to win all these seats and it's going to be a rout, people are just going to stay home because they don't think their vote is necessary. And if you don't believe it, why are you saying it? So it doesn't matter. Like, we should treat every election like a 50-50 fight right there. I'm, however, seeing the same conversation break out on the Democrat side now, who seems to believe that they seem to believe this Trump midterm, Trump 47 midterm, is going to be really good for them, a blue wave. But with gerrymandering and others, the math just doesn't work like it did during the Tea Party era and earlier, where you would have 30, 40, 50 seat shifts. It's just not there anymore. The gerrymandering and the cutting up of districts have made that really difficult.
1: Well, that's what people are not getting about this. You know, nobody really knows what the generic ballot is going to be. You find some crazy polls that have it at D plus 11, D plus 12, and then you'll find one like you had Harvard Harris X, which was R plus 2 last week. I'm not buying that either. You know, I go even keel when it comes to polling. When they're good for me, I throw it out. When they're bad for me, I ignore it too. I think that the crosstabs sometimes can tell you some stuff, like you can see a stronger Latino vote share. Usually it helps disqualify polls. But when you look at generic ballot, this is not 2014. You know, this is not 2018. The seats are largely cut to reflect the current presidential trends anymore. And my worksheet for House races, I have 389 seats out of 435. So 89% of the seats I have is decidedly red or decidedly blue. It would take a wave of some sort to make any of those predictions wrong. And we're not going to have a red wave this year. 20 out of 23 midterms since 1934, the president's party loses seats in the House. So it could be a blue wave, possibly. It could also be a reverse 2022 where the Dems are struggling to get a majority if they can get it at all. But when we look at the way that this breaks down, 89% of House seats appear to be safe one side or the other. Then I have another 22 seats that I call leaners, where I think I can sniff out who's going to win the race, but an upset could happen. And only six of those are Republican. So when I get through the safe and leaners, my current map is at 208 Republican and 203 Democrat. I'm pausing on that Missouri 5 seat, which I think the Supreme Court is going to reverse back to the GOP. But that's 208 to 203 Republican, and that leaves 24 seats to decide it all, which I sent over to your producers before our show here.
0: Yeah, we have it up on the screen now. You're bullish on, you got a couple in Alaska, Florida, Iowa, Maine, Michigan, Ohio, Texas, neutral, and the bearish. Bearish would be 232, so we obviously hope, you know, that doesn't happen. But there are the seats up there. Captain Seth Keschel, thank you so much for your time. I really appreciate it. I strongly encourage the audience to check out Seth Keschel's book. Right there up on the screen right now. You can check it out. You can also give him a follow on X. The book is called The American War on Election Corruption. Seth, thanks a lot for your time. We really appreciate it. We'd love to have you back.
1: Well, thanks so much, Dan. Glad to help out. Glad to come back on with you. So best of luck to you.
0: Yes, sir. Thanks a lot. Seth Keschel, folks.

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0: So much winning all day long. The Bongino Report PM.
1: I hate the term kick the can down the road because I think it's an oddly overused cliche and it's just worn out. However, it's easier for some presidents without the backbone of President Trump to say, well, I don't want to have to make that decision because it's going to affect me politically right now. I am going to kick that thing down the road, let the next guy do it and hope history doesn't blame me. Well, that's a failure's way out of it because history will blame you, I promise. When the rose-colored glasses of the left-wing media disappear and the full story's written about 9/11, I promise you, Bill Clinton's failure to act in many different scenarios is going to be looked at harshly by historians, again, when they get the pro-Democrat rose-colored glasses off. President Trump is not going to make that mistake. I'll show it to you with receipts coming up in a minute. He also had direct experience with 9/11. I want to play this for you first. It was a Tunnel to Towers put in just an amazing, powerful tribute outside the White House. This is the kind of thing, you know, the folks, the faces matter. Sometimes, you know, we see the names and it doesn't always hit you like a picture of, we're human visual creatures, man. These people were all these heroes. These heroes were running towards this apocalyptic disaster when everyone else was understandably running away. Look at all their faces. These are dads, uncles, baseball coaches, best friends. These are spouses. Again, it's just hard to believe it's been 25 years. I just can't get out of my head, you know, when I was a young police officer, the emergency services truck 7 that used to turn out of the 7-5 precinct I worked in. They lost so many guys that day. That's their New York NYPD SWAT team. And I just used to think to myself often, it was almost haunting, like how many guys I walked by in the parking lot of 7-5 precinct and ESU truck 7 that are no longer with us. I must have passed them over and over and over again. They're no longer here. And then you've got just destructive. I mean, you've got this thing with Mamdani. Like, did this guy do this on purpose? So Mamdani is signing this 9/11 proclamation, and he has a pen, and he decides to pass off the pen. Is this on purpose? Look at this New York Post. Mamdani hands a symbolic 9/11 pen to a lawyer who once represented an Al-Qaeda terrorist. You know, again, this isn't like 9/10 thinking. This is just like, I saw what happened on 9/11, and I care so little, I didn't even think to do my homework, or I did, on who I handed this 9/11 pen to. And he's like, it's a crazy coincidence, right? Mamdani should not show his face anywhere near the 9/11 memorial. Folks, I was up.

there last year. Again, we went to the 9/11 memorial, and Cash and I got right back on the plane and flew out to the site where Charlie was murdered to get an on-scene update of what was going on with the investigation. And folks, I'm going to tell you something. When you're sitting there at that 9/11 or standing there at that 9/11 memorial where we were right at a tent, right, and you're listening to the names, you see the families come up, and some of these the folks up there are older now. They're in their 30s. They were little kids when this happened, and you can't get over it. It's just like it.